0: This is done only to provide a more accurate journalistic product. At no time do we edit our guests' language or manipulate the intent of their messaging without their full informed consent. 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We welcome and encourage an ongoing dialogue with our listening public. 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With any questions, comments, or recommendations, especially with respect to challenging any information presented on the show, or to request a transcript of the show, we will respond as promptly as possible. Many of the shows are archived at pedrogatos.org. This is the
1: 261st
0: post-COVID show, a new world, but the same place. So please stay tuned for our honest attempt to present a well-informed and well-documented dialogue. So stay tuned.
1: But first, in the battle of ideas, let's get ready to go to war. Welcome. This is Bringing Light into Darkness, Monday News and Analysis, where we invite you to join in our weekly pursuit for social justice. A pursuit where we seek to separate fact from fiction and where we acknowledge uncertainty, where we seek to deconstruct deceit by identifying where unproven allegations are presented as fact through repetition and the absence of evidence, and where uncertainties are approached from a humble, critical thinking perspective, because our interest is in deconstructing deceit and oppression, not enabling it.
0: Thank you for tuning in to Bringing Light into Darkness. Tonight, we share a presentation and dialogue at Monkey Wrench Books on July 18th, 2025, from 8:30 to 10 p.m., that was entitled, What Country Did Nelson Mandela Believe Was Decisive in the Defeat of Apartheid South Africa and Applauded for Providing a Model for Addressing Unmet Humanitarian Needs of Humanity? The presentation and dialogue was sponsored by Monkey Wrench Books and the Co-op Community Council Subcommittee on Racial Justice and Systemic Racism in partnership with the proud Co-op Community Organization nonprofit member, the Pedro Gatos Institute on Addiction, Health, and Social Theory. We suggest we have to make time for critical thinking if we are to deconstruct oppression before it deconstructs us. This presentation was the fourth in a series of presentations on racial justice issues of historical significance. This past Saturday, we celebrated the 250th anniversary of U.S. independence from England. Just as we fought to overcome colonialism and today its evolution into neocolonialism, so has Cuba had to relentlessly push back against U.S. neocolonialism attacks on its sovereignty. Tonight, in honor of our Declaration of Independence, we seek to bring light to this shameless U.S. foreign policy explicit goal of seeking to bring hunger and desperation to Cuba for the last 66 years, since shortly after their 1959 revolutionary victory over a U.S.-backed corrupt Batista regime. Quote, unquote, hunger and desperation are the words the Eisenhower administration used in their own internal U.S. State Department memos declassified in 1991. President Eisenhower, additionally, on March 17, 1960, personally approved a destabilization covert CIA program against Cuba to do just that, in order to overthrow the same type of revolutionary victory that we had in 1776, and explicitly he approved and therefore ordered that these goals were to be achieved, quote, in such a manner as to avoid the appearance of a U.S. intervention, end quote. Think about that. Our government has been lying to us for 6.5 decades as we seek to extinguish the Cuban revolutionary vision. Tonight, we feature the reflections of Nelson Mandela, an intellect and character most people trust, to give us a true insight into the character of the country and its political economic model we have been relentlessly seeking to asphyxiate for the last 6.5 decades. Enjoy.
1: I think a lot of people adore Nelson Mandela because they really know what he stands for.
0: In this world of disinformation, misinformation,

0: One of our community organization member nonprofits, the Pedro Gatos Institute on Addiction Health and Social Theory. So this first slide shares that critical thinking analysis of history holds the key to understanding and deconstructing oppressions. With regards to our subcommittee, the Co-op Community Council Subcommittee on Racial Justice and Systemic Racism, as you all probably remember, George Floyd was murdered back on May 25th, 2020. And in June of that same year, there was a motion that we created in the community council, included an agenda item that was entitled in part, How to Evolve and Feature Co-op Radio as a Community Leader in Promoting a Lasting and Continuous Pushback of Systemic Racism and Connected Inequities in a Responsible, Proactive Fashion. That it wasn't just enough to mourn, but I really felt like I needed to do something. And we've been trying to do that all along and haven't given up. And out of that, the subcommittee was formally initiated. In January of 2025, this year, as a subcommittee, and Nora and I were speaking about this idea of presenting a series of well-documented PowerPoint presentations on racial justice issues of historical significance. And we would do it over the year. And that's what we've been doing. And this is our fourth one. The other thing is really important. The presentations themselves, through each presentation, if there's certain critical thinking concepts that I think are really important for deconstructing oppression that I've learned from a variety of folks, the major movers in my limited knowledge of the world around us in order to understand oppression. The biggest crime is the gross wealth inequality. The egregious levels, they create so much heartbreak, and things like life expectancy and things like that are severely constricted based on having access to basic resources. So gross wealth inequality is huge.
1: It is also important to understand the depth of another important concept.
0: The international power structure, that was something that Malcolm X, if you have not had the opportunity, just pick up a book and start reading his last year or 9 months of speeches. He was so rapidly evolving from something much different that he's portrayed in order to distract you from the power of his
1: revolutionary deconstruction of oppression and the content of his critique therein.
0: So this international power structure, just real quickly, you know, we're taught to be nationalists, whatever country we're from. And the international power structure, the way I understood it from what he was saying, was that you have these ultra-rich, powerful people throughout the world in different countries, particularly in Western countries, and they connect in a very, very real way
1: among themselves as a class of elites that essentially, through the enormous wealth they have commandeered from the rest of the world, protect and increase their power and control at the expense of everyone else.
0: Creating things like the Coalition of the Willing. And they together have interests that are different than ours.
1: And not just different, but contrary, that their egregious levels of wealth come at the expense of the vast majority of the population's material welfare.
0: And so it's just a real important concept. And the other thing was image making. That was also Malcolm. He talked quite a bit about how by controlling information and manipulating it, you could create false images that you could sell as history or a current well-thought-out
1: false justification for something connected to maintaining that status quo. They were the great beneficiaries of.
0: So image making was really important to him, and he always was pointing that out. And then, of course, neocolonialism, we'll get into that. The fact that colonialism is a form of economic and cultural exploitation, but just getting rid of slavery and things like that, new forms of oppression emerge. We'll see how that transpired. Give real examples of that into the 21st century. So the Bay of Pigs, the neocolonial significance, it actually parallels what we're going to see here in Angola, which was when the Cubans defeated the U.S. invasion at the Bay of Pigs. It was the first defeat of U.S. imperialism in the history of the Western Hemisphere. And then today, this Nelson Mandela and the historical forces for and against apartheid. In other words, who
1: was for it and who was against it? And how was it defeated? Regarding this slide picture,
0: never have so few taken so much from so many for so long. Really an important concept. Each time I do a presentation, I try to find more updated information about wealth inequality. Oxfam does some wonderful stuff. This kind of came up. It's

0: It's just unbelievable the wealth inequality that we have in this world and in this country. But here in the title, if you can see it, of total global wealth, the richest 1% own 47.5% of total global wealth as of 2023, while some 40% owe less than 1%. So if you can think about that, 40% of what are we at? Like 8 billion? 40% of that
1: is some 3.2 billion people of the world.
0: They got 1% of the wealth.
1: And every time you turn on the idiot box, a term my dad used to refer to the TV as, they bombard you with ads about sending in money and adopting dogs, not people. Well, with all this wealth inequality, why do they inundate the average consumer when it comes to the natural disasters that victimize our country with requests for donations rather than just properly tax the rich?
0: Anyhow, so we'll just leave that alone. And of course, wealth is defined as not my income, but my total financial assets minus my debts, okay? And it's important because it's connected to this whole thing. If you own wealth, if you own all of this wealth as a class, as those that benefit from the very unfair things that go on, this is what happens. These are six media conglomerates
1: that as recently as 2020
0: control 90% of the information we consume. What you have is that 90% of the media in the United States is controlled by just six corporations. And so AT&T, CBS, Comcast, Disney, Nucor, and Viacom. And if you are the beneficiaries of all of this wealth, why would you want anything to be changed? You wouldn't. What you want to do is promote the absence of change, which is what bad information generally does. So I think that's important. This quote was really powerful. This is from a doctor, an MD. He's talking about the cycle of unchecked greed concentrates wealth. Then with that wealth, it concentrates political power. And with that political power, it blocks constraints on greed. You can't restrict it. You know, it's un-American or whatever they come up with. And then finally, for those of y'all that are really looking for an indisputable source, I turn to Jim Morrison, the singer and songwriter,
1: who warned,
0: whoever controls the media controls the mind. And I think that's so true. We only know what's from the information that's made available to us, but also from the information that's not made available to us. And so when 90% of that information is being controlled, that means they're not letting in quite a bit of information. And these are the types of presentations that we try to fight that with. Real quickly, with the issue of neocolonialism. So you had in Libya, I don't know if you remember, but France was a big advocate for overthrowing Gaddafi. Well, it turned out that they had a huge interest in these satellites, these European satellites that were up there.
1: And that were charging some of the most exorbitant rates for telephone service to the African continent you could find throughout the world.
0: And the annual lease that the African continent had to pay was $500 million a year for European satellites, okay? And yet,
1: in order to finance and create Africans' own satellites, it would only cost
0: $400 million, okay? And despite requests from World Bank, the IMF, the US, and Europe failed to provide funding, they always promised it. And this is what just drives me crazy. They just drag their feet. I mean, I'm sure you know, but just if you're a huge bank corporation, if you can just hold people off another week, can you know how much interest they get by holding on to your money for another week? So what happened? Actually, Gaddafi stepped up and he put up $300 million. The African Development Bank partnered with $50 million and the West African Bank, $27 million. And within a number of years, by 2007, Africa got its first communication satellite, okay? And what does that mean? It means somebody lost the cash cow. That's that international power structure.
1: As well as a clear example of what neocolonialism's new methods could still yield.
0: Right. Different entities in different countries are making a killing on the fact that their governments are bought off or are not working in the interests of the majority population. So when you think about why did they want to get Gaddafi out of there, this is why. He wanted to create a United States of Africa. He wanted to get all of the international capital, not out, but to pay an appropriate level of taxes and all of that type of stuff. And that's, you can't have that. You can't challenge that cash cow system that's out there or else you're gone. As you may know, Mandela was in jail for 27 years with a lot of other people from the ANC and such. It was not all at Robben Island, but most of it was. I think it was like 18, the last 18 at Robben Island. And just kind of turning to our subject matter, I put together a 4-minute audio of apartheid, just describing it. Let me go ahead and play that.
2: I'm not so sure our listeners are so familiar with apartheid South Africa, but this is a period of time from 1948 to 1994. And the apartheid system was a system that allowed the domination of the black majority by a white minority, as most people probably know. The white minority government facilitated their domination by actually codifying into law various race laws. A system was created to label everyone black, white, or colored, and non-whites were restricted to certain areas, while blacks were not allowed to own any land considered restricted, which included 80% of the land. There was, of course, like white-only bathrooms. You know, we're talking about up into the 1990s, right, in this world. Laws including prohibiting interracial marriage, sanctioning of white jobs only, occurred. All blacks had to carry a passbook containing a photograph and a fingerprint and information on accessing non-black areas. Blacks were then further separated into quote-unquote homelands, losing all their political rights, including voting in South African elections, which had the effect of actually denationalizing millions of South Africans. They then would have to have their passport just to enter their own country, South Africa, from their homeland. They were basically made illegal aliens in their own country. Non-compliance was met with whippings, hangings, fines, and imprisonment. Africa, a continent rich in minerals and petroleum, should not be as economically depressed and underdeveloped as it is today. And a lot of this history, of course, is connected to these tactics that Nelson Mandela took. It's emblematic of what happens in revolutionary expressions. Generally, they start off very peaceful, try to work within the system. That gets shut down. You get shut down. You get shot at, cut up, and killed, and imprisoned, and maimed, and all that stuff. And it elevates into higher forms of struggle. Something to keep in mind. Anyhow, what was particularly disturbing was the United States' role in supporting apartheid South Africa, and not just the United States, but also Great Britain and other Western nations. Why didn't we play a greater role in ending apartheid and its crime against humanity? Instead, we allowed our own New York City Chase Manhattan Bank to become a major loan asset to South Africa apartheid regime and did not discontinue business until they absolutely had to. While the rest of the world had already placed major boycotts on all South African products, the United States remained a loyal friend. In 1952, IBM began doing business. Okay, this is 4 years into apartheid. We said that apartheid period was from 1948 to 1994. In 1952, IBM began doing business with apartheid South Africa and continued throughout the whole apartheid period, making the U.S. the largest supplier of computers used in apartheid Africa, in every part of the government which contributed to the control system known as apartheid. This allowed white South African government to create the computer-generated passbooks that allowed the tracking of millions of South Africans. Once apartheid ended in 1994, the United States provided little assistance to the new South African government to help them develop necessary skills to govern. It's ironic that JFK had remarked that, quote, "We have lost ground in Africa because we have neglected and ignored the needs and aspirations of Africans." But in 1981, May 22nd of 1981, at the UN International Conference on Sanctions Against South Africa, Cuban official Jesus Montan condemns the April 30th, 1981 Security Council veto by Western powers of draft sanctions against South Africa for its illegal occupation of Namibia. The U.S. delegate, just 3 months later in 81, August 31st, vetoes a U.N. Security Council resolution to condemn South Africa for its latest invasion of Angola. So let it be very clear that apartheid South Africa could not have existed for some 40, 50 years without the United States. And let it also be known, and we're going to share some of this, that in fact, Cuba, according to Nelson Mandela and many others, was instrumental, and Cuba played a decisive role, in the words of Nelson Mandela, in the ultimate overthrow of apartheid South Africa.
0: That concludes the clip. So who supported apartheid? The UN resolutions that we have vetoed and UK has vetoed. And this is specific just to apartheid South Africa. And in these resolutions in 1979, to end all military and nuclear collaboration with the apartheid South Africa was vetoed by the United States. We also vetoed four resolutions in 1982 that were condemning apartheid and called for the cessation of economic aid to South Africa. 1987, the US and the UK vetoed a Security Council resolution calling for binding sanctions against South Africa. In 1987, later that year, in April, the US and Britain casted a double veto in the UN Security Council to block sanctions against South Africa for its occupation of Namibia, which used to be called Southwest Africa. We'll look at a map at the southern corner of Africa to make this a little more user-friendly. But anyhow, blocked these sanctions against South Africa for its occupation of Namibia. And this territory was ruled by South Africa in complete violation of UN resolution. And you see that today, complete lawlessness.
1: It's as if no one even cares. Instead, it's replaced by a rules-based order, according to former Secretary of State Blinken, which is little more than making up the rules as we go along type of arrogance.
0: It's a scary time, but that's what the impunity of wealth and military might brings, is where we make up the rules, and like as a kid, we would change the rules just to benefit ourselves.
1: Because as kids, we know the difference between fair and unfair. Making up the rules as we go along is autocracy, not democracy.
0: And somebody would say, well, that's unfair. It's the same thing. You know, these are how these people operate. In 1988, the United States and Britain vetoed a Security Council resolution that would have imposed an oil embargo and other sanctions against South Africa for its imposition of restrictions on a number of anti-apartheid groups. The U.S. and Britain blocked U.N. sanctions against South Africa again in the 1980s period. There, this is by an article that's cited at the top. But the United States blocked, along with Britain, at least a dozen resolutions that would have imposed economic sanctions in retaliation for the apartheid policies. President Reagan and Prime Minister Thatcher have said such sanctions would not work and would harm instead many of the 24 million Black South Africans whose livelihood depends on their work for foreign firms. In other words, they were against it for humanitarian reasons, right? That's what they're trying to tell you. It's just a sham. As a country, we are sanctioning, I think it's close to 40% of the world's population right now. And we don't give a flip of who's getting hurt, which is overwhelmingly the poor. It's so revolting that people don't just get totally upset.
1: But when you own 90% of the messaging, you can brainwash the American people to not become upset.
0: So anyhow, the U.S., Britain, and West Germany, the three biggest partners with the South African regime back then, and they accounted for billions of dollars in investment and trade, including, as we already heard, firms such as IBM and Ford. Such sanctions target not apartheid per se, but 28 million people. This was the U.S. ambassador at the time, Herbert Akun. So once again, like he cares about the 28 million people, you know.
1: It's just a weak effort at false image making.
0: Moving on,
1: as we all should know, even though it's never talked about in mainstream America.
0: Historically and currently, Africa's natural resources and economic wealth have been exploited by Western colonialism and neocolonialism. And the wealth of colonial powers, the wealth of the world has come off of slaves. Anyhow, much of the anti-colonial surge across Africa occurred in the 1970s. That's when you had a lot of independence movements that were granted. However, what was not granted was independence from exploitation. There was just new methods created that we'll see in a second, a new form of exploitation. That's what neo just means new. It's just a new form of colonialization.
1: So if you look at a map.
0: So you got South Africa, you got Lesotho, which is completely within the boundaries of South Africa, and Swaziland, which
1: today is called Eswatini. All of these countries, again, gained, quote unquote, their independence in the late 60s and early 70s.
0: And then you have throughout the southern cone, if you come across
1: above South Africa,
0: you got Namibia on the Atlantic coast, you got Botswana, and then you have Mozambique and Zimbabwe. But here's where Angola is. This is where we're going to be talking quite a bit about Angola and Namibia. South Africa terrorized the whole southern cone of Africa. You know, a lot of groups that were against apartheid were in these countries. They decimated these countries. That's what happens. After the decimation is done, you're wondering, why are they so daggone poor? Well, they've been completely destroyed, you know, whether it's Iraq, whether it's Syria. I mean, just look at it today. It's the same thing. Most of Africa got colonized by seven Western European nations, UK, France, Germany, Italy, Belgium, Spain, and Portugal. Portugal was a big player in this part of the world, and so was the UK. You can see that most of these countries were colonized by either the UK or Portugal. So this is Nelson Mandela. This is really what I think is the most important part of the presentation. It's just to hear his words and his interpretations. This Quito Kwana Valley of 1987 to 1988, defeat
1: of the South African Defense Forces, is considered the decisive defeat of the South African military that marked the turnaround in the imperial aggressions of South Africa. But first, we need to take a quick pause for the cause. This is KOOP.org. This is Bringing Light into Darkness, Monday News and Analysis, and we'll be back in a flash. Don't touch that dial.
0: Just a reminder,
1: the following program has been pre-recorded, and the views expressed do not necessarily reflect the views of Co-op Radio, its board of directors, volunteers, staff, or underwriters. Welcome back to Bringing Light into Darkness. We return to our show on the most significant factors that brought the end to apartheid South Africa, according to Nelson Mandela. Enjoy.
0: This Quito Kwana Valley of 1987 to 1988, defeat
1: of the South African Defense Forces, is considered the decisive defeat of the South African military that marked the turnaround in the imperial aggressions of South Africa and ultimately to the defeat of apartheid. This by the accounts of some of the most respected historians familiar with that theater and that time, including Nelson Mandela.
0: It was the first time they ever were forced to retreat in a military confrontation. But what people don't appreciate is that the Cubans had been asked by the revolutionary MPLA to help them out, and they did. They sent over 400,000 Cubans there, many of them doing engineering and stuff. A lot of them, of course, were military, but most of it was just trying to rehabilitate the country there. Cuba lost some 2,100 military deaths, and almost 25% of the deaths were officers. If you go to like Vietnam, we were about 13% officers killed. So here's that fight, that 87-88 Battle of Quito Kwana Valley, and it was the first major defeat of apartheid South African Defense Forces
1: in the history of its existence.
0: This term, this
1: Cuban
0: internationalism, economic and military aid to Angola, these were initiated back in the 70s and ending in the 1990s when they brought all of their
1: Cuban
0: troops back. But here's Fidel speaking,
1: quote,
0: "When regular South African troops invaded Angola, we couldn't stand by and do nothing. When the MPLA asked us for help, we offered them the help they needed,"
1: end quote.
0: Okay. 1975, Angola moved toward independence from Portugal. We were talking about that earlier. However, the CIA mounted all sorts of counter-revolution
1: plans and activities
0: in cooperation with the apartheid government of South Africa. I mean, if you just leave everything alone, people would find a justice-oriented solution. But our history, if you read all of these CIA accounts from Philip Agee and
1: John Stockwell in Angola,
0: other people, is we create these
1: forces
0: that undermine popular unity type stuff in order to preserve profitable investment situations and such. So this is basically what was
1: largely driving the agenda there.
0: And this is just indicating Fidel sent 36,000 troops there and over 300,000 Cubans, including doctors, teachers, and engineers, as well as soldiers, played some type of role in Angola over that long period. And as we said, 2,077 lost their lives. And in 1988, again, there was a decisive battle at Quito Kwana Valley. He directed the operations from Havana. People don't give Fidel Castro credit for being one of the great military tacticians in the world during his lifetime. This is just one example.
1: In response to the Angolan MPLA request for Cuba's aid, Cuba initiated Operation Carlotta. Carlotta was a Cuban slave and led an uprising against her enslavers in the 1840s, a period of time where close to half of the population of Cuba were Cuban slaves from Africa. The Angolan fighters withstood several major battles in the 1980s,
0: withstood assaults, but there were several major types of assaults that occurred in 1988, particularly
1: that culminated in this pivotal Quito Kwana Valley battle.
0: And The South Africans were repulsed with heavy losses, and the Angolan army, for the first time since the operation began in 1981, was able to reoccupy area of southern Angola adjacent to the Namibian border. And last thing on this here, in the space of less than 3 months, the Cubans had come to Angola, many if not most of them under the radar, without the South African army or the U.S. being aware of it. All these construction workers and engineers and supplies, without anybody really knowing it, they were able to build two airstrips. And all of a sudden, they had this ability to more appropriately take the offensive. The South African army made a desperate attempt to break the encirclement
1: on June 27th, 1988.
0: And they were once again trounced
1: with the Angolan pilots in firm control of the Angolan airspace. These terms like imperialism, I try not to use despite how essential they are to deconstructing oppression.
0: Because they give people that are mainstream people like, oh, you know, you must be one of them. You use the word like imperialism. I think we're better off trying to find a description of what imperialism is and using a description
1: and just not use the word imperialism, and people would be fine with the concept.
0: Really, it can be just defined as an investment capital that has the backing of the military and economic might
1: of these elite international power structure movers and shakers within these affluent nations
0: that are able to also do those subversive activities that you heard that South Africa was doing throughout the Southern Cone.
1: This is an interesting definition of neocolonialism
0: by one of these African revolutionaries, Akili Seka. He says, neocolonialism is an alliance between European and U.S. imperialism and the indigenous anti-peoples class. So it's not just a matter of going into a country. It's partnering with indigenous folks that can be corrupted, indigenous people corrupted, that then become your servant class, if you will. He called them the anti-peoples class. And he was so upset, I think, because he was African and these were Africans doing this to Africans, he called them the most corrupt, immoral, unprincipled, greedy, and selfish class of Africans. And it allowed the European Union and the United States countries to control and take advantage of the valuable resources in Africa while they facilitate the foreign domination and the suppression of the citizens to allow it to continue.
1: So Nelson Mandela is released from prison on Sunday, February the 11th, 1990. He's 71 years old, has spent the last 27 years in custody. On May 10th, 1994, after 3.5 centuries of colonialism and apartheid, Mandela will become the first democratically elected president at age 75. And what is essentially the first country he visits upon his release after 27 years of incarceration?
0: And he visits Fidel in Havana.
1: And on July 26, 1991, the most important holiday celebrated throughout the year, Mandela addresses the Cuban people and shares some words that we're going to share with you in just a minute. But before sharing Mandela's words in his own voice, I wanted to share with you some words he shared some 4 years later that were just as powerful.
0: This is what he said in 1995 at another speech
1: that were introductory comments at the
0: Southern Africa-Cuba Solidarity Conference in Johannesburg back on October the 6th, 1995.
1: He said, quote, Cubans
0: came to our region as doctors, teachers, soldiers, agricultural experts, but never as colonizers. They have shared the same trenches with us in the struggle against colonialism, underdevelopment, and apartheid. Hundreds of Cubans have given their lives in a struggle that was first and foremost not theirs, but ours. As Southern Africans, we salute them. We vow never to forget the unparalleled example of the selfless internationalism. He goes on, and we wish to record our indebtedness to Cuban hospitality. In particular, tens of thousands of young Southern Africans have been trained, and some are still training, in Cuban schools and universities today in many different fields, the health sector, in government, and in the army. This is the principle of internationalism, is not just health. It's also medicine, which is, of course, related to health, but it's also military. It's also bringing in and teaching people how to become doctors. Many of them owe their skills to the generous training provided to them by Cuba, he says. And then finally, he says, the majority of South Africans reject an approach to foreign relations premised on nostalgia for the Cold War. So when he comes earlier to Cuba,
1: in his 1991 visit,
0: he was being pressured by the United States to criticize the human rights in Cuba. It's real interesting what he says.
1: And you will hear that shortly. But returning to Mandela's words at this speech, he said, quote,
0: "We want to be known all over the world that we remain committed to our friendship and solidarity with Cuba. Many powerful countries have called upon us to condemn the suppression of human rights in Cuba. We have reminded them that they have a short memory. For when we battled against apartheid, against racial oppression, the same countries were supporting the apartheid regime. And a regime that represented only 14% of the population.
1: While the overwhelming majority of the people of the country had no rights whatsoever, they supported the apartheid regime. And we fought successfully against that regime with the support of Cuba and other progressive countries. They now want to be our friends and dare to ask us to renounce those people who made our victory possible. That is the greatest contempt for the morality and the principles which are the basis of our relations, not only with the various population groups in this country, but with the entire world. And I wanted to make a commitment that we will never let our friends down, friends during the most difficult period of our struggle, especially Cuba," end quote. And we wanted to have you hear three clips of Nelson Mandela during his visit to Cuba and the United States in that 1991 period, as he shares some important insights onto what revolutionary Cuba is all about during a speech in some interview segments. This first one is from
0: July 26, 1991 speech,
1: speaking on Cuba internationalism in Africa and throughout the world, delivered in Havana.
3: Today, this is revolutionary Cuba, internationalist Cuba, the country that has done so much for the peoples of Africa. We have long wanted to visit your country and express the many feelings that we have about the Cuban Revolution, the role of Cuba in Africa, Southern Africa, and the world. The Cuban people hold a special place in the hearts of the people of Africa. The Cuban internationalists have made a contribution to African independence, freedom, and justice, unparalleled for its principled and selfless character. When you, Comrade Fidel, yesterday said that our cause is your cause, I know that that sentiment came from the bottom of your heart, and that is the feeling of all the people of revolutionary Cuba. Your great apostle, Jose Marti, said, and I quote, "With the poor people of this earth, I want to share my fate." That in the words of the Freedom Charter, the people shall govern. And when that moment arrives, it will have been made possible not only by our own efforts, but through the solidarity, support, and encouragement of the great Cuban people.
1: Here's some other words that Mandela shared on a separate occasion that I think are really worthy of reflection.
0: This was when Mandela was getting shunned for not criticizing Castro
1: for alleged human rights violations, according to the West.
0: Of course, we'll get into some of the stuff that Mandela talks about here, like their health, medical, internationalism that's completely ignored by the West. But here's what Mandela said.
3: "Who are they to call for the observance of human rights by Cuba? They kept quiet for 42 years when human rights were being attacked in South Africa. Who are they now to be so concerned about human rights? They are not concerned with the violence in which 10,000 of our people have been killed in South Africa. Who are they to teach us about human rights? If you answer that question, then I'll address your questions."
4: I wondered what your reaction is to the situation.
3: "The people of Miami are entitled to their own views. They are entitled to their own friends and allies. That is their affair. We will not interfere with that. The people of South Africa generally and the African National Congress in particular is entitled to have its own friends and allies. That is the affair of the people of South Africa generally, and the African National Congress in particular. Nobody should interfere with that. And in this particular case, Cuba is our friend. And if by visiting this country, I am going to create tensions in Miami, tensiones. I am very sorry for that, because I have come here in a spirit of peace and of visiting a country which has been of tremendous assistance to us. When the people of Miami were not so forthcoming, there are many countries which are now coming forward. Ahora, when we are on the eve of gaining the aims of our struggle, that did not want to hear about us during this last 40 years. Not only that, we are now being advised about Cuba by people who have been supported the apartheid regime for these last 40 years, who have been giving the apartheid regime in South Africa the capacity to continue their brutal policies against the majority of the population. No men and women of principle could ever behave in that fashion of accepting advice from people who never cared for us at the most difficult time. Advice that we must now repudiate the friendship of people who have stood with us right from the beginning. I might just add for the record that I have been invited to go back to Miami after I had been boycotted there. That gives you an indication of just what has happened after I had been there.
0: This last interview segment with Mandela includes the highest esteem and character he believed Fidel Castro represents, and that it is truly a revolutionary country to be so small yet have the superpower impact when it comes to improving the quality of life of countries' populations throughout the world that Cuba has actually accomplished. And he clearly makes it known as he repeats a theme that he shared earlier, basically that the Angolan fighters were fearless and were a huge factor in the defeat of South African apartheid army at Quitoquana Valley, but that Cuba was the decisive linchpin, that without Cuba, the victory would most likely have been elusive. Here's Mandela.
3: I and my colleagues have been in prison for almost 30 years, and that period appeared to us to have been remarkably short, because we knew that we have strong friends almost everywhere in the world. And one of those friends who has been very consistent and whose voice has been very clear has been that of Comrade Fidel Castro. We have never doubted that we in him and in Cuba, we have a dependable friend. From the point of view of size and population, Cuba is a small country, but it is exercising an impact on world affairs, which is similar to that of the superpower. And Cuba has shown that it is just not the question of the size of a country, but its policy and the caliber of its leaders. That is important. We have benefited tremendously from the lessons of the Cuban and from what Cuba is doing, especially in Africa. And we, in this part of the continent, were tremendously impressed by the role which Cuba played in the liberation of Angola. The Angolans themselves have done a great deal to win their freedom, but it is difficult to accept that they would obtain their freedom at the time when they obtained it if Cuba had not committed its forces and resources, you see, towards the liberation of that country. South Africa, which occupied part of Angola, would still have been in Angola if Cuba had not taken, you see, the bold decision of challenging South Africa. The entire world, and particularly South Africa, will never forget the lessons of Quitoquana Valley, because that was the turning point in the military situation in this region. We also feel that Namibian independence would have been very impossible, very difficult to achieve if Cuba had not acted so courageously and decisively in Angola. The South African army would still have been there, and it would have been difficult, you see, to get to the liberation of this country. We are therefore indebted to Cuba. We would like to thank Comrade Fidel Castro and the people of Cuba for the support they have given. We also appreciate the sacrifices they have made in Angola in order that this day should come. And as I have already said, I don't think this day would have come were it not for the assistance that has been given by the people of Cuba to the struggle of the Namibian people.
0: Okay. He acknowledges that the Angolans were exceptional fighters, but he makes the point that they wouldn't have been able to do it alone without Cuba. And Cuba was decisive in
1: not just defeating South Africa in Angola, but also turning them back and out of Namibia.
0: The fact that these words and analysis are coming from arguably one of Africa's greatest leaders in history is indeed remarkable. The last segment's on internationalism. To give you an insight as to what Cuba has done throughout the world that has impressed Mandela so much.
5: So when Mandela says they are a very small country with not a whole lot of people, but they have impacted the world as if they were a superpower, yet it's been plagiarized by people like Mike Pompeo, who claimed all these Cuba doctors
0: were being coerced and exploited with no reference or acknowledgement of the breadth that this internationalist program has yielded in the form of improving human lives throughout the world by the millions.
5: It's just unbelievable that our nation is so rich and does so little.
0: Such as was exemplified by Katrina in the recent Central Texas floods.
5: And whenever anybody does do anything
0: like Cuba,
5: we denigrate it. And I think the last word on that for Cuba is just that it's so inspiring. They let us know what is possible.
0: Almost as if it's a materialist expression of John Lennon's song, Imagine.
5: Angela Davis and Harry Belafonte were in a video by Estela Bravo, and they're speaking on these principle of Cuba internationalism. And here they say essentially the same thing that Mandela said.
1: Quote,
5: Fidel is the leader of one of the smallest countries in the world and helped to shape the destiny of millions of people across the globe. Millions of people in Latin America alone, by the way.
0: Angela Davis and or Harry Belafonte go on.
5: The greatest friend Cuba has is Nelson Mandela due to his great appreciation for what the Cuban people and Fidel did. And if you don't understand that history, if you don't understand what Cuba's presence meant to so many countries of the world that were deeply affected by oppression and by military might and European resources that were relentless in maintaining that oppression, then you just really don't understand the enormous success and the importance of the Cuban Revolution.
1: End quote.
5: And so lastly, this is a 2025 updated summary of from Cuba C, indicating that since 1963, when they first went to Algeria, over 605,000 Cuban healthcare professionals have served in over 165 nations. I mean, the UN only has 197 nations, I think. Today, more than 24,000 Cubans are active in 56 nations, performing surgeries, delivering babies, providing community care. The Henry Reeve International Contingent, they created that,
0: and it became active in September of 2005
5: to immediately respond to national disasters, such as what occurred in Pakistan, what occurred with Hurricane Mitch in Central America. It has deployed 90 brigades to 55 countries with more than 13,000 professionals treating over 8 million people, saving more than 166,000 lives. Then they founded in 1999 a medical training university where people can come throughout the world and get trained to become doctors, with the promise that they'll go back and spend at least 4 or 5 years providing
0: medical aid
5: to the most needy of their country. So, you know, the old thing, they don't just give you a fish, they teach you how to fish type of thing. I mean, it's just pretty remarkable. Last couple of things here. With this international medical training, as early as the 70s, these medical professors even helped establish medical schools in countries as far away as Africa, in Angola, Yemen, Ethiopia, Guinea-Bissau, and Nicaragua. Cuba has long provided scholarships for students in other developing countries that have graduated and go back and do good things for their people. Over the 40-year period, almost 40,000 foreign scholarship students graduated in various medical disciplines from Cuban schools. Imagine 40,000 medically trained people
0: providing medical care for
1: underserved populations throughout the world.
0: This is the Latin American Medical School, ELAM, established in 1998. There's that, what we were just talking about, that commitment to go back for 5 years, no cost. I've talked to people from there. I've interviewed people from Louisiana that went there to become doctors. 10,000 foreign medical students from 27 countries studying in Cuba. And this is a little dated. This is back in 2004, I think. Well, I guess it was a little bit after that, because it says during the 2005-2006 academic year, three times the number of medical students enrolled than in 2002. And they show you the different areas that they're enrolled in. This is what I thought was so fascinating. In Gambia, they created a university. It graduates its own doctors now. This is the impact that these programs have. They're just not out there serving people. They transform communities. In Gambia, life expectancy is 56, and 83% of the population lives on less than $2 a day.
1: This, according to a UN report,
0: there was only four doctors for every 100,000 people. The University of Gambia was established in 1999 under a bilateral agreement with Cuba to challenge these shortages. By May 2006, the first students had completed. This is usually a six-year term for doctors. Then they still have to pass their licensing exams. And in the past, that used to be brain drain. People would come to the United States, learn the medicine, and they stay here. But here with the Cuban model, most of these people are going back to their countries for a good period of time to help their countries. 20 of the 30 professors at the University of Gambia were Cuban. And then this is a recent press release just of May of
1: 2025.
0: Gambia expressing its appreciation to Cuba.
1: Quote, Cuban medical professionals have played an indispensable role in expanding access to healthcare services in rural and underserved areas, while Cuban technical assistance has also contributed significantly to agricultural development and educational advancement, end quote.
0: They go to rural, they go to areas that are underserved. They don't go to the city. They go to the most remote areas where there is no medicine. And then lastly,
1: this is Cuban medical presence back in 2004 in Haiti.
0: If you might remember, we had a terrible earthquake in Haiti in 2010. Cuba was already in Haiti. They'd already been there for 5 or 6 years.
1: And in February of 2004,
0: they had 535 medical brigade, 332 of the 535 fiber docs. 75% of the 8.3 million Haitians were under their care. Haiti had less than 2,000 doctors. 90% of them were offering their services in the country's capital. That's what we were just talking about. Nothing in the hinterlands or whatever. Over the last 5 years,
1: since the arrival of Cuban doctors in 1998,
0: Cuban doctors in Haiti have given nearly 5 million medical consultations, some 45,000 births they attended, 59,000 operations. And then finally, in a speech by the Cuban Minister of Foreign Affairs, talks about the improvement. The infant mortality rates, they dropped from 80 to 28 per 1,000 live births. Those are just lives that wouldn't even be here. Children under 5 mortality rates dropped from 159 per 1,000 to 39 per 1,000. Maternal mortality rates dropped from 523 to 259 per 100,000 live births. In other words, by 50%. During 5 years, more than 370,000 Haitians, 80% of them children, have been vaccinated, and 86,000 human lives have been saved, is the estimation according to the metrics that they use. Cuba doesn't, they don't make things up. Their numbers are generally very conservative.
1: By 2011,
0: the number of people saved by Cuban doctors in Haiti now stood at 250,000 since 1998.
1: So in conclusion, this is the Cuban internationalism that Mandela was so enamored with.
0: But the first military defeat
1: in the Western Hemisphere
0: of U.S. imperialism, as we mentioned, was at the Bay of Pigs. Mandela first acknowledges the heroic military efforts of Angola, but is quick to claim that without the decisive military internationalist response and support of Cuba,
1: the first defeat of the South African military apartheid army would likely have never occurred.
0: And that therefore Cuba was decisive in the turning back of the South African defense forces at Quito, Quana Valley, and the eventual defeat
1: of
0: South African
1: apartheid. These are the sentiments of Nelson Mandela. See you next week.
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0: Just a reminder,
1: the following program has been pre-recorded and the views expressed do not necessarily reflect the views of Co-op Radio, its board of directors, volunteers, staff, or underwriters. Welcome back to Bringing Light into Darkness. We return to our show on the most significant factors that brought the end to apartheid South Africa, according to Nelson Mandela. Enjoy. This Quito Kwana Valley of 1987 to 1988, defeat of the South African Defense Forces, is considered the decisive defeat of the South African military that marked the turnaround in the imperial aggressions of South Africa and ultimately to the defeat of apartheid. This by the accounts of some of the most respected historians familiar with that theater and that time, including Nelson Mandela.
0: That was the first time they ever were forced to retreat in a military confrontation. But what people don't appreciate is that the Cubans had been asked by the revolutionary MPLA to help them out, and they did. They sent over 400,000 Cubans there, many of them doing engineering and stuff. A lot of them, of course, were military, but most of it was just trying to rehabilitate the country there. Cuba lost some 2,100 military deaths, and almost 25% of the deaths were officers. If you go to like Vietnam, we were about 13% officers killed. So here's that fight, that 87-88 Battle of Quito Kwana Valley, and it was the first major defeat of apartheid South African Defense Forces
1: in the history of its existence.
0: This term, this
1: Cuban
0: internationalism, economic and military aid to Angola, these were initiated back in the 70s and ending in the 1990s when they brought all of their
1: Cuban
0: troops back. But here's Fidel speaking.
1: Quote,
0: when regular South African troops invaded Angola, we couldn't stand by and do nothing. When the MPLA asked us for help, we offered them the help they needed.
1: End quote.
0: Moved toward independence from Portugal. We were talking about that earlier.
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3: 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And time for the Cult Stereo. And this is your guest host, Billy Ray, filling in for Ross, a.k.a. DJ Deep Dish, who is out of town gallivanting and who knows where. The Netherlands is my guess. So I'm going to play some Deep Dish stuff today. And I'm also going to play a lot of tunes that, well, as my interpretation of Cult Stereo. So let's see how it goes. It's going to be a lot of long songs, 4 to 5 to 6 minute long tunes. But I think you will enjoy it. So stick around for the full hour, 8 to 9 p.m. here on Monday night. And of course, my show, Lost in the Supermarket, coming up immediately after that from 9 to 10 p.m. tonight here on Co-op Radio. So let's get things started with a band out of Oklahoma. This is Broncho. Right here on Co-op Radio.

taking you back to 1990 and the mesmerizingly haunting vocals of Johnette Napolitano and Concrete Blonde, the name of this band. Tomorrow Windy is the cut, and that's from 1990. I said that. Started off the evening for me, filling in for Deep Dish Ross with Broncho, a band out of Oklahoma, taking you back to 2016, and the tune was called Wanna. That's a band, Broncho, that played here in Austin about 2-3 weeks ago. Very good show. Really enjoyed it. All right, let's continue. It's going to be, again, more of my interpretation of what Cult Stereo could potentially be, with apologies to Ross. Let us continue with another band out of L.A. By the way, Concrete Blonde out of L.A. Here's another band, but this is a new release. This is a band called Jerry Paper, right here on Co-op Radio. Okay.

And that cold ending was Alison Goldfrapp out of the UK. That takes you back to 2005. Ooh La La, the name of the tune. And just before that, brand new release from Jerry Paper out of Los Angeles. A tune called Contact. All right, that catches us back up. We're going to continue. We got a local band going right now, the Black Angels. This is a tune called Call to Arms. From 2006, right here on Co-op Radio. Stay tuned for more Cult Stereo with your guest host, Billy Ray, filling in for Ross Deep Dish.

It's a fuzzy, swooshy song from Yola Tango, a tune called From a Motel 6. And that takes you back to 1993 from their Painful CD release album, whatever it was called back then. We heard Austin's own Black Angels before that. And that was a tune called Call to Arms, taking you back to 2006. All right, that catches us back up. It's been a lot of long songs, 4, 5, 6 minute tunes here on my version of Cult Stereo. This is your host, Billy Ray, filling in for Ross. And I will be here until 9 p.m. for Cult Stereo, and then sticking around, of course, for my usual Monday night slot, 9 to 10 p.m. for Lost in the Supermarket. Stay tuned for all of that coming up. All right, let's continue. We got a kind of a softer, more pleasant song along the same lines. This is Stephanie Sayers, a tune called The Petticoat Waltz, right here on Co-op Radio.

It's the Lajadu sisters. They are twins. They're from Nigeria, and that was from 1979, the Lajadu sisters. We heard before that, who was that? Oh, Stephanie Sayers, of course, from upstate New York. That was a tune called The Petticoat Waltz, and that catches us back up. Just a couple of long songs, like I've been doing all evening, 8:40 p.m. here on this Monday evening, and you're tuned to KOOP 91.7 FM HD3, and streaming live, of course, at koop.org with your host, Billy Ray, filling in for the absent Ross on Colt Stereo today. And, of course, I got my own show coming up at 9 p.m. Stick around for that. Let's continue. More tunes. This is from the Shivas. They're from Portland, from 2012.

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1: so see the light,
0: wird das Licht als
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0: Wird das Licht she's als erstes sehen, als erstes sehen. 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

From 1993, it's Einstürzende Nobaten, and that was my attempt at German, and the tune is called Zebulon, right here on Co-op Radio. Let's see, 1993 was that one, and we heard the Shivas before that. That was they're from Portland. Oh, by the way, Einstürzende Nobaten is from Berlin, as you might expect, and the Shivas before that from 2012, and they're from Portland, Oregon. A tune was called Kissed in the Face, that psychedelic, stylish tune from the Shivas. All right, it is 8:50 p.m. here on this Monday evening. We got 10 minutes left on Cult Stereo. Billy Ray filling in for Ross. And I'm going to continue with a long tune from Spiritualized. They're a band out of England. Let's see if I can get this to kind of line up where it's supposed to line up. This is a tune called 200 Bars from Spiritualized, right here on Co-op Radio.

0: 200.
1: And that 200 bars was by Spiritualized. And that's going to more or less wrap up the show for me this evening. I got time for one more tune. I'm going to leave you with Billy Ray here filling in for Ross. He will be here next Monday, as always, 8 to 9 p.m. for Cold Stereo. And I will be here, of course, 9 to 10 p.m. tonight and the subsequent Mondays with Lost in the Supermarket. So let's wrap up the show. We just heard, of course, Spiritualized. That's from 1992. And I'm going to leave you with one last tune, a band out of Memphis. This is a band called Big Ass Truck. A little instrumental tune from them. Be right back in a couple of minutes with Lost in the Supermarket.

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Well, and it's the Flying Lizards getting the show started for me on this Monday evening. The Lost in the Supermarket portion of the show, that is. That is 9 p.m., a little after 9 p.m., you're tuned to Co-op Radio, K-O-O-P, KVRX. 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The Flying Lizards is who we just started off the show with, and that goes back to 1984 and their version of Dizzy Miss Lizzy. Song, of course, made famous by the Beatles, but it was indeed from the 50s. I forgot who wrote that song. Larry Williams? I'm drawing a blank now. Didn't write it down in my notes. All right, let's continue. We've got an hour of good stuff. Let's continue. It's out of San Diego. It's the Frights.

And it's Girl and Girl right here on Co-op Radio, a band out of Brisbane, Australia. That takes you back to just a couple years old, 2024. And the tune was called Hello. Lead singer of that band, his aunt is the drummer. Aunt Liss is my understanding. Saw them at South by Southwest a couple years ago. All right. Before that, we heard The Frights out of San Diego from 2013 and Submarines, the name of the tune. And started off the evening for me here on Lost in the Supermarket with The Flying Lizards going back to 1984. Well, I already mentioned that one. All right, let's continue. We just heard a band out of Brisbane. I think I'm going to play a couple more Australian bands. So another Brisbane band coming up and then a couple from the Melbourne scene. So let us continue now. It's 9:14 p.m. and we got 45 more minutes here and three more Australian bands. This is Gabriella Cohen from Brisbane and Music Machine.

And that is Alex Leahy right here on Co-op Radio. She is from Melbourne, Australia. We just heard four bands in a row from Australia. That was a tune from Alex Leahy was called Leave Me Alone from 2016. Before that was, of course, Nick Cave and the Bad Seeds going back to 1988, also from Melbourne, and Deanna, the name of that cut. We heard Gabriella Cohen from 2018. She's from Brisbane, and Music Machine was the name of the tune. And kind of starting off the set was Girl and Girl out of Brisbane also. 2024 is the year, and the tune was called Hello. And I realize now that I skipped a tune I forgot to announce, so I'm going to tell you now. It was way back five songs ago. The tune was called Dream Within a Dream by Tristan. She's from Chicago, and that was from 2019. And that's, of course, her homage to the Edgar Allan Poe poem, The Dream Within a Dream. Pretty good tune. I wasn't familiar with her until just recently. All right. Didn't want to not call that one out in case you were wondering. Yes, I did indeed skip a mentioning the song. All right. It is 9:26 p.m. We have caught back up, and we're going to try something different here. I'm going to play a couple of tunes from the former Soviet Union. And that's right. One's from Leningrad, Boris Grebenshikov, who's I'm going to play next. When this song came out in 1989, it was called Leningrad, back before it was St. Petersburg in the former Soviet Union. And this was a bit of it was like Russia's first, or the USSR's sort of first escape of rock music to the West. And this is what it sounds like. It's called Radio Silence right here on Co-op Radio.

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Rosita. ¿Dónde vas con mi carro, Rosita? Usted sabe que te quiero. Pero usted me quita todo. Ya me robaste mi televisión, mi radio. Ahora quiero llevar mi carro. No me haga así, Rosita. Ven aquí.

And going back to 1977, it is Spanish Stroll by Mink DeVille right here on Co-op Radio. Before that, we heard a couple of former Soviet Union bands. Before Mink DeVille was the Red Elvises. They're based in L.A. or were based in L.A., but that goes back to 1977. It's a bunch of guys from the Ukraine, which was the Soviet Union back when they were started. And the tune is called Love Pipe. Definitely they got a surf vibe going, the Red Elvises. High energy band if you've never seen them. And then Boris Grebenchikov before that from Leningrad from 1989 and a tune called Radio Silence. Of course, they both sing in English, as you probably noticed on that. 9:38 p.m., you're tuned to Lost in the Supermarket with your host, Billy Ray, here on this Monday evening. I will be here till 10 p.m. and every Monday from 9 to 10 p.m. here on Co-op Radio. All right, let us continue. We got a local band. This goes back to 2008. It is Leather Bag right here on Co-op Radio.

And we just heard a couple of bands out of Los Angeles, also from 2018, both of them. That was Starcrawler, I Love LA. And before that was Pinky Pinky, also from 2018, and Robber, the name of that tune. In fact, those bands are friends with each other. I've seen them in each other's videos. Before that, we heard Leatherbag out of Austin. That goes back to 2008, and the tune was called On Down the Line. All right, that's caught up. It is about 9:50 p.m. 10 more minutes here on Lost in the Supermarket with yours truly, Billy Ray. And I got time for about three more songs, I think. See how many we can fit in. In fact, I got another L.A. band coming up here. They're from Long Beach, going way back, 1981. And this is a band called The Suburban Lawns.

0: It is the Replacements college radio anthem going back to 1985. That was Left of the Dial from their Tim album. And of course, we, Co-op Radio, are indeed Left of the Dial. We're at 91.7 FM and we stream live at koop.org. And that is going to wrap up the show for me on this Monday evening, just a minute before 10 p.m. Let's recap our last little set. The Replacements, of course, from Minneapolis. We heard the Sonics from 1965, and they're from Tacoma, Washington. I always thought Seattle. Turns out Tacoma. Have Love, Will Travel, the name of that tune. And we heard the top of the last little set, my last set for the evening, the Suburban Lawns out of the L.A. punk scene from the early 80s, 1981. And Janitor is the name of that tune. All right, that's going to wrap things up for me for tonight. Stay tuned for local music or overnight local music show, which is all local bands until I think 9 a.m. It's all night. You can catch a lot of local music here. And of course, I will be here next Monday night, as always, 9 to 10 p.m. So until then, I will see you next week.
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He said, "We spent two whole days in his RV, parked out in front of the Hotel Congress in Tucson. 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He said, "That vehicle was very recreational." 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

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I can't call myself the king of London or Spain, but I'm the king of dollar bills because I got paid today. 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

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But that's all the sense I need, stay in out of the rain. I can't call myself the king of London or Spain, but I'm the king of dollar bills, 'cause I got paid today.

Lace up your sneakers, because the NBA Jam Tournament Edition is a whole new world of hard-hitting hoop action. Now, for the first of our secret codes, oh, wait a minute, before I do that, this is very important. These secret codes must be entered after you've selected your team and you're on the tonight's matchup screen, okay? Very important.

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1: Toast the earth with ExxonMobil, run the tap to closing time. 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
0: ride the tiger, you'll be fine.

I had seen some trains before, so it's hard to figure out what I'm at the depot for. Trains are big and black and smoking, steam screaming at the wheels, and bigger than anything they is, at least that's the way she feels. Trains are big and black and smoking, louder than July 4. But everybody's acting like this might be something more than just picking up the mail. Are the soldiers from the war? This something that even old man Wyman never seen before. And it's a late afternoon on a hot Texas day, and something strange is going on, and we is all in the way. Now there's 50 or 60 people just sitting on the cars, and the old men left their dominoes and come down from the bars. And everybody's checking, old Jack Kittrell check his watch, and us kids put our ears to the rails to hear them pop. So we already noted when it finally said train time, and you'd have thought that Jesus Christ himself was rolling down the line, cause things got real quiet. Mama jerked me back

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1: 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I don't want.

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Let's just, this is a song called Texas Made. It's a fun little number. It ain't too long. People don't get bored with us. And this thing I kind of wrote about my life. Anyway, I hope you enjoy it. It goes like this. Went down round San Antone and asked where my baby's from. Prettiest girl you ever did see. Watch out, she can get real mean. That's how it is, she won't change. My baby is Texas made. 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Ernest Tubb was playing that waltz. Didn't take long for her to figure out a Texas man is what it's about. They got together, so I guess you could say I am Texas made. Yeah, Texas made, that's what I am. Living my life in the promised land. I grew up in the East Texas Pines. Now I make my living on hill country time. It don't matter where you go, you sure to find people that you want to know. Look us up on a Saturday night in a Texas dance hall, is quite a sight. The music you hear is sure to amaze. We call it Texas made.

Some folks say it's a state of mind. Around here, it's a way of life. We got guns, barbecue, and some ice cold beer. A howdy and y'all friendly atmosphere. That's life in a Lone Star State. We call it Texas made. Yeah, Texas made, that's what I am. Red River to the Rio Grande. I grew up in the East Texas Pines. Now I make my living on hill country time. It don't matter where you go, you sure to find people that you want to know. Look us up on a Saturday night in a Texas dance hall, it's quite a sight. The music you hear is gonna be sure to amaze. We call it Texas made. That's right, it's Texas made. We are Texas made. This here is Texas made.

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1: Dedicate this to any and everybody that has a dream. 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Check it out. Hey. 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Open your eyes, recognize there is greatness. Within your reach, you should seize it, you should take it. 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Can you taste destiny? Hard work in the planet, that's the recipe for success that'll launch you where them blessings be. The road to riches, though, that's where them testers be. But I ain't tripping, you know how us Texans be. A lot of pride, plus a lot of confidence. And my job is to see what is not obvious. It's a pioneer, an entrepreneur. So I'ma work it out till it's smoother than velour, for sure. 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I got my second win, and now it's spinach time. Spinach time, and I am Popeye. Stop short? 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

0: you got nothing to prove. 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Don't scare the thunder, die, they have a...
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2: 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And then at 11, as always, it's Mr. Ashburn and the Dark End of the Street. And we want to thank KVRX for their friendly handoff this morning, broadcasting from 91.7 FM at KVRX. Before we get the handoff here, and thanks for listening, y'all. I see we've got some few internet listeners already this morning, and I can be contacted live here in Rod Moog Studio 1 at 512-472-5667. This is your Tuesday morning man, Ted Branson, and it is July 7th already, 2026. Time rolls on and waits for no one, all right? And, we've got some birthdays, what a surprise, to celebrate today. And we're so happy that we found Rich O'Brien's birth anniversary. I'd been searching the internet and wondering what happened to poor Rich, and he did pass on October 7th, 2023. And we'll start off the show this morning honoring Kathy Dell, and she has a birth anniversary coming up on the 9th. And all of y'all who've never heard of Kathy, well, we'll tell you about her when we get to her. And Mr. James Hand has a birth anniversary today, born in 52 in Waco, and he is sorely missed, passed away in 2020 at only 67 years young. Well, let's go ahead and get going with the theme this morning, this time performed by Mr. Tony Harrison from his 1999 album, A Song for Friendly Drivers. Beep, beep, honk, honk. So let her rip. With Tony Harrison here on KOOP Radio.

0: Yes, and we hope it's best for you this morning here on Under the X in Texas with your host, Texas Ted Branson. I am following along live on the Co-op Radio and Ted Branson Facebook pages. Under the X in Texas as a page, too, and we'll respond there. And you can, like I said, call me right here in Rod Moog Studio 1 live at 512-472-5667 or by email under the X in Texas at kop.org. But let's throw out a couple of old tunes on you this morning before we bring up Kathy Dell, and we'll tell you all about her when we get there to her. She was born on the 9th, coming up in 2 days in 1932 in Waro, Texas. And she is definitely one of the original rhinestone cowgirls, rodeo girls. And she did some recordings with the Ray Price's Cherokee Cowboys. So along with Justin Trevino's birthday, too, yesterday. And he's got a great album out, tribute to Ray Price. And so we'll just get in there with some Ray this morning. But right now, it's Bob Wills and Tommy Duncan here with All the Usual Suspects and doing a song I hadn't aired in quite a while. I don't know why it struck me funny. 1937, Oozlin' Daddy Blues. And we'll follow it up with Leon Chapelier, which I hadn't played this in a long time. Red Hot Mama from Way Out West, with J.R. Chatwell on the fiddle, also from 1937, right here on your favorite community radio station. And you can follow along live on the Co-op Radio page there on kop.org. Just do the scroll down menu to the schedule. You click on Under the X in Texas, and I'm posting right there live as we go along. So mucho gracias. And here we go with Bob Wills and his Texas Playboys, Leon McAuliffe, Al Strickland, Jesse Ashlock, Zeb McNally, Everett Stover. That's it. Very young Tommy Duncan.
1: Lord, Tommy. What's the matter? You got your

she lives out west. She's the hottest gal I know. She's a red hot mama from El Paso. Boy, you ought to see her go. Just the other night, we went for a stroll. She kissed me and hollered, sister, save my soul. She's a red hot baby from way out west. She's the hottest gal I know.

One of our birthday honorees this morning here on Under the X in Texas at Co-op Radio. And we just heard two from Kathy Dell. And Kathy Dell, she was a band leader, musician, rodeo star. She was born Catherine May Dole on July 9th, 1932 in Waro, Texas. And she was the daughter of Walter and Willie May Dole. And her father was a drummer in a municipal band there in Waro. And she was called Katie as a teenager. Lady changing her name to Kathy Dell. She changed it. And she was a popular fixture there. I'll pop my peas on the rodeo and dancehall circuits in the Crossroads regions there in the South of Texas. And she didn't cut too many records. We got four sides, and we feel very fortunate to have those. Her singing hero was Patsy Montana, and she was once called the Sweet 16 Singing Sweetheart of KCFH. And she performed a 15-minute broadcast before attending class at Waro High School, where she also played French horn and trumpet school band. She adopted Patsy Montana's I Want to Be a Cowboy Sweetheart as her unofficial anthem. And she's got quite a history here, and it's heavily documented here on the internet. And we always honor her birth anniversary, and she formed a band in 1956 called the Square D Ranch Hands. And they did a lot of Bob Wills.

and different things, but she formed and managed her own country music groups, booked all their jobs, and she was quite a force to be reckoned with. And here she did. We heard the 245s that she cut in 69 on Brazos Records. Still Got a Place in My Heart. And we just heard It's Over. And we'll hear the other two that she cut in 74 with the Cherokee Cowboys. And that was Jimmy Day that we heard on the steel guitar, pedal steel guitar on those. And let's quit talking and listen to a few more. She had a photography exhibit at the Chisholm Trail Heritage Museum in Waro, if you ever get down there. And she did pass on October 29th, 2007, right there in Waro, where she's born, right here in Texas, the great state of Texas. Well, here's one of her heroes, definitely, Mr. Ray Price. Here he is from the Reunited album in 1977 with the Cherokee Cowboys. This time with Buddy Emmons on the pedal steel guitar. Right here on Co-op Radio under the X in Texas, K-O-O-P, with your host, Texas Ted. And we'll be here right on up till 10:58 a.m.

0: Oh, Kathy Dell here on Under the X in Texas this morning. And, she performed throughout the South there and up until the mid-90s. But a career highlight, which I sure would have loved to have been there for, she performed I Want to Be a Cowboy Sweetheart for Patsy Montana during her induction into the Cowgirl Hall of Fame and Museum in 1987. But unfortunately, Dell suffered a huge loss during the floods of October 98. I certainly recall those with the destruction of her audio equipment, songbooks, costumes, rodeo gear. A handful of items survived, including photo album, some concert and rodeo memorabilia, and her first Sears Silvertone guitar were stored in the Warehouse Music Company. And were saved, and she played her last concert June 2000 at the Pilgrim County Opry in Gonzales, Texas. She never married, but she was a member of St. Michael's Catholic Church there in Wero. And as I said, there was that exhibit, a photo exhibit there in Wero in 2004. Let's take care of a piece of station business here on Under the X in Texas, and we'll be right back with one more Kathy Dell song, and we'll move on to our birthday honorees here this morning here. Thanks for listening, y'all. Hope you can stay with us, or at least as long as your time will allow. And the shows are archived there for listening later if you're not able to listen now. Thanks for listening here. Hang on.
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0: Ah, yes, birthday honoree Justin Trevino there and Mr. Ray Price. And Justin, as I said, had a birth anniversary yesterday. He was born in 1973 in Brownsville, Texas. You know, we sure miss him here in Austin. He's relocated to Brady and been working with Tracy Pitcock up there and Heart of Texas Records, as the label was on this record that Justin put out in 2017. And of course, that was a Floyd Tillman classic, I Gotta Have My Baby Back. A salute to Ray Price and the Cherokee Cowboys. Bobby Flores there on the fiddle with Johnny Gimble helping out. Dave Biller on the electric guitar. Randy Reinhardt there on the pedal steel guitar. And thanks for listening this morning. Let's take another short break, and we'll come back with a leftover from last week I didn't get to air. And this used to be Rod Moog's theme on Country Swing and Rockabilly Jamboree on Thursdays at 9 a.m., although he used the Spade Cooley version. And we'll hear Burt Rivera's version, since it was his birth anniversary last week, right after this, here on your favorite community radio station. What's that? KOP.
1: Landmarks is the public art collection of the University of Texas at Austin. It comprises nearly 50 works of modern and contemporary art by some of the greatest artists of our time, such as James Turrell, Simone Lee, and Saul LeWitt. Details at landmarksut.org.

the general store, and several more. He ran them all in Guthrie. With the horses tied, I went inside and was buying fresh supplies. Outside the door, I heard a rifle roar to my surprise in Guthrie. I rushed outside and my wife cried, Jim Brady's been around. He was like a fiend, both drunk and mean, so I shot him down in Guthrie. I quickly run and grabbed the gun.

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I knew my bride was justified in such a circumstance, but an Indian's word would not be heard, she'd have no chance.

the night. I rode with fright through hills and chaparral. But the marshal knew this country too. He was on my trail from Guthrie.

There goes old Hank Thompson fading out in the distance there. He had with him on this recording, as far as I could tell, it was never released officially. It's from around 1966. Guthrie, of course, he had with him the Marimba Bells, B-E-L-L-E-S, with him from Houston, Texas, doing the marimba work and some of the background harmony vocals there. I just thought I'd throw that in after the Oklahoma Stomp came out around the same time in the Bear Family box. As I said, this Guthrie was only released there when the box set came out, apparently. And this is Under the X in Texas, in case you were wondering. And this is Co-op Radio, 91.7 FM on your broadcast dial, streaming worldwide off our homepage at kop.org. Seem to have a little issue here in the studio. I sent a little message out to the tech team if anybody's listening. You can always give me a call here in the studio, 512-472-5667. And we've got a gentleman over there in studio two as well. We're both wondering, it's getting kind of dark in here with a, seems like a power surge maybe. Let's continue on though. Our next birthday honoree, Rich O'Brien, in this same cowboy guitar vein, because he was certainly there. He was one of the greatest guitarists Texas has ever known, and he was very obscure. I'm talking about Rich O'Brien, was with Tom Morell and Time Warp Top Hands and so many others here in Texas over the years. Never was locked down into one. Got to meet him at the Cowboy Symposium. Many folks friended him back in the day. Rich O'Brien, and Tom Morell gave him the animal name as the Badger. He was born on the 12th in 1954 in Anderson, Missouri, and he did pass October 2nd, 2023, and he is sorely missed for sure. And let's start off with Badger and the Bells. I'd totally forgotten about this CD and unearthed it that he and Devin Dawson and Kristen Harris gave me up in Rio Doso one year. This album came out in 2014. Here's Rich on all the lead guitar, lead vocal, and harmony vocals. Devin Dawson on rhythm guitar and harmony vocal, and the multi-award winning Kristen Harris on the upright bass. Some lead vocals and harmony here on Rosalita, here on the Co-op Radio.

Well, our time has come and gone here on Under the X in Texas, Co-op Radio. Stay tuned for Tom Ashburn and his Dark End of the Street. We're listening to birthday honoree in the background, Rich O'Brien and Norman Blake, the Be Ready Boys, playing Mexico. Rich O'Brien on his 1965 Gianni Brazilian gut string guitar from 1999, and Norman Blake on his 1933 Gibson Century. And then before that, we heard Jimmy LaFave, birthday honoree, Dust Bowl Okies from his The Night Tribe album. Thanks for staying tuned. Oh, and before that, we heard Randy Rogers and Wade Bowen doing the Joe Ely track, I Had My Hopes Up High, from 2015. Hold My Beer, Volume 1. Lloyd Maine's producer on there. Adios, mi amigos. Don't go anywhere. Mr. Ashburn will be right up here on your favorite community radio station, KOOP HD1, HD3, Hornsby.

That's right, you and me coming up on 1102 in the capital city. 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This is The Dark End of the Street. My name is Tom Ashburn. And for the next hour, we're going to go bring you some down-home Southern-style soul music. The kind they made down in Dixie in the heyday at places like Memphis, Nashville, Muscle Shoals, Macon, Shreveport, and other points south. Hope you can stick around. We got a good show lined up for you. Right after James Carr finishes our theme, we're going to kick it off with Sam and Dave live.

Thank you.

All right, is everybody up and paying attention now? Tom Ashburn with you here at the Dark End of the Street, and we do this every Tuesday. Play some soul and spread some joy. Spotlight these artists who had just a little more to give. Can't think of two better examples of that than Otis Redding and Sam and Dave. Of course, we started our show with our theme, James Carr, The Dark End of the Street. We had Sam and Dave covering, it's a song written by Sam Cooke and was first recorded by the Sims Twins in 1961. That was their version live in Paris from 1967 of Soothe Me. The album version of that is on their Double Dynamite LP, if anyone's interested. And Otis Redding and his version of Day Tripper. All right, I want to thank everybody for tuning in today. This has indeed been another adventure in live radio programming here at your community radio station, KOOP, KOOP.org, on the web. Let's keep rolling here. We've got Howard Tate up next off of his Get It While You Can LP and How Come My Bulldog Don't Bark.

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1: 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We kicked that set off way back when with Howard Tate and How Come My Bulldog Don't Bark. After that, we had Soul Queen of New Orleans, Irma Thomas, with You're the Dog, But I Do the Barking, song and album. It's off of her In Between Tears LP, written and produced by the Swamp Dog in 1973. Want to send that one out to my compadre, Tom Mankey, who's a huge Irma Thomas devotee. After that, we had Sam D's. I believe this one was done in Birmingham from 1968, Lonely For You Baby. And you just heard Freddie Scott from 1967 with Are You Lonely For Me Baby. We had the Sweet Inspirations doing the backup on that. All right, speaking of Tom Mankey, who you can hear tomorrow from 9 to 11 on the Fade Odo program, we're going to play a couple that probably have found their way onto his playlists over the years. Going to kick it off...

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1: And that car donation program is easy and works really well. I myself donated a old car that died on me after 18 years and helped us, helped out the station, helped out me at the time too, because I didn't know what to do with the thing. Okay, let's get caught up. Start of the set, Lafayette, Louisiana, Little Bob and the Lollipops, Look Out, Mr. Heartache. Then from 1965, we had King Carl, a.k.a. Bernard Jolivet, also Louisiana, with Everybody's Feeling Good. And then Billy Price and Otis Clay off of their This Time for Real CD. That came out in 2015. And their version of Sam and Dave's You've Got Me Hummin'. Now, I think that was the last ride for Otis Clay as a recording artist. He passed away in January of 2016 at age 73. That's a nice little CD. Then you just heard Philosopher of Soul, Johnny Taylor, also covering a Sam and Dave tune. You Don't Know, or most famous by Sam and Dave. You Don't Know Like I Know. All right. Well, let's just keep, time is marching on here. I tell you, I've got about 23 minutes left in the show before Dean takes over with Audio Graffiti. And as always, keep it locked here at your community radio station, KOOP, KOOP.org, on the World Wide Web. 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
1: All right, 11:43 in the capital city, dark end of the street. 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That was Charlie Rich with To Fool a Fool and Peggy Scott and JoJo Benson with Till the Morning Comes. All right, we're going to go right back into it. We've got Funky Donnie Fritz. Classic Muscle Shoals musician, worked with Kris Kristofferson for, gosh, decades. And here he is being helped out by a fellow named Tony Joe White. This is from 1974. Something funky going on.
2: There's something funky going on.

South Georgia, there's a river called the Ohoopee River. And my people have been living down there, making love and war and babies and liquor for about 285-90 years. And in the meantime, they've corrupted Ohoopee to become the Hoopee. This low rent land has turned to sand. I done stood about all I can. I'm leaving. Papa, he said, good luck, son. Try to remember there's always one you can turn to when you need to. Mama fixed a boy some ham and whole cakes and dry your eyes, cause you knew one day he'd make his own way. Quick as he can, Lord, from the Hoopee River bottom land. Farmhouse leaning and the barn is rotten, and my back is bent, chopping cotton. I'm making. Boxing pine and cropping tobacco, pour out mule and no-count tractors, quit now. And this is it now.

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Driver said, son, I just had to ask you, did you find yourself a greener pasture? 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I said, no, sir.

All right, a little something different for you there. That was Larry John Wilson with Ohoopee River Bottomland. That comes off a compilation called Country Got Soul, Volume 2. And that track featured the core of the American Studios band after they moved to Memphis. They had Reggie Young, Tommy Cogbill, Haywood Bishop, Bobby Woods, etc. And the elegant Alabama Leaning Man before that, Donnie Fritz, off of his Prone to Lean LP, Something Funky Going On. All right, let's see what we can shoehorn in the last 9 minutes here. Going to kick it off with Jimmy Hughes. He's a man of action.

And alas, time has come and gone for this edition of The Dark End of the Street. Stay tuned for Dean and Audio Graffiti. Keep it locked here at 91.7. Real quick, that was Jimmy Holiday with Give Me Your Love. We had The Interpreters from 1967 with Pretty Little Thing, and Jimmy Hughes, also from 67, with I'm a Man of Action. In the background, we have Earl Gilliam and the Tomball Shuffle off of his Dial Tone release, Texas Doghouse Blues, and Earl's just going to take us home.

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It's Dean here in the studio today. Thanks for joining me. Thanks to Tom Ashburn for Dark End of the Street, your place for vintage Southern Soul every Tuesday at 11. Audio Graffiti, your place for chill global grooves. And we've got an hour, just about an hour, of just that, coming to you uninterrupted today, except for me coming in to announce now and then. So sit back and enjoy.

Audio Graffiti, Dean here in the booth, bringing you chill sounds from around the world. Starting off today with Eric Hilton. The song was Breathe Me. After that, getting a kind of Afrocentric set going, starting with Good Life from Me and My Friends. After that, Ipupo Lukabiko, which translates to The Dream of Biko, a South African ensemble with Uti Kukona. Right now, we've got Akale Wube on the box with Aya Kem Tendengo. And we're gonna keep the music going. We're gonna change gears a little bit with the next tune, but going to some more dreamy music. But, you know, it's gonna change up a lot. 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

And seems like a good time to get in and tell you what you've been listening to. Starting out at the top of that set here, we heard Zulia with Saganu. After that was Folha de Jurema. That was from Nicola Cruz, Salvador Araguaia, and vocals on that one from Arteria FM. We followed that with Fatma. That was from Yassine Nana. And after that, we heard the Italian folk jazz group Radicanto with Ebla. Right now, sticking around in Italy, we've got saxophonist composer Sandro Brugnoli with Roxy playing in the background. Number here in the studio is 512-472-5667. If you have any requests, suggestions, or just want to check in, always glad to hear from folks. 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

Demon Lover from Don Nino and Francois Burr. It's a cover of the 1970 hit from Shocking Blue. Before this, we heard Jean-Louis Murat with Fort Alamo, and we started off the set with Jamil. That was from Sherif Ismail. We still have a little more music to play, so stay tuned. Keep it here, 91.7 FM, KOP.org.

And it's Audio Graffiti with Dean here. Fixing to wrap it up for the day, we just heard the 22nd Melakarta. That was from Iravu, with Shruti Dulipala and Pranathi Varma helping him out on that one. Right now we've got Okonski Jazz Trio taking us out with Lake Bridge. That's from their album Entrance Music. Works good for exits as well. Stay tuned for Back it up. Stay tuned for ATX Dispatch. Coming up next, Michelle and Melinda bringing you stories of interest for folks in Austin and beyond. I'll be back next week. 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

0: 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This week, we are speaking with Loki Shaw, the president of United Workers of Integral Care, and from Integral Care, Austin, Texas. 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
1: Today, we are joined by Loki Shaw, president of the United Workers of Integral Care.
2: Thank you so much. I'm a Loki. I have been working at Integral Care for almost 4 years now, being there in the community, seeing people and helping them where they're at. Integral Care has been around for a long time. It's one of 29 local mental health and IDD authorities here in Texas. And essentially what happened in the 60s is that they finally decided to stop, criminalizing mental health and IDD, substance use, homelessness, and they busted up the asylums. And with that, they said, we're going to create these local mental health and IDD authorities that take care of these individuals in the community outside of such a sterile kind of carceral setting. And that's basically why we all exist. So the urban folks will have their own center, and then rural folks, usually there's one center that covers a couple counties, but that's how it all works. So the one in Austin is called Integral Care.
1: IDD means intellectual and developmental disabilities.
2: Obviously, it's open to anybody.
1: Right.
2: But we are focusing on the folks that have really no access if it wasn't for us. So we're, I think, up to 1,200 now employees, and that's spread across the county, and all kinds of different services. We have so many different departments, and we are folks who meet people where they're at, provide case management services to help work towards stability. We have children and family services, children who are experiencing issues due to mental health issues. And then we have folks embedded in the schools, in the Austin and Manor ISD schools. We have the IDD services, which are the developmental disability services that provide case management, crisis services. We have our 911 responders who call, answer the calls when you choose the mental health option that we fought very, very hard to get 24/7 over the last couple of years. So I'm very proud of us for, you can get them at any time now. And they'll respond to you, too. They're not just answering the call. They can go out to you as well in the community. And so it's like we are showing the viability of this. And I think that as long as we have the funding there, it should be prioritized for this. Because when law enforcement interacts often with our population, it can be very dangerous.
1: So, and to access that?
2: Yeah, 911, you hear them say police, fire, EMS. And then they say mental health, and you say mental health. And so we're working with Equity Action to ensure that every time you choose mental health, or even if you don't realize you need to choose mental health, but you actually do need mental health, you're getting routed to us.
0: This is Community Health Report, bringing you stories and information about health and social issues impacting Austin communities and the people who call Central Texas home. The Community Health Report comes to you thanks to the support of St. David's Foundation. This week, we are speaking with Loki Shaw from Integral Care, Austin, Texas. 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Thank you so much for listening.

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1: 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I'm one of your hosts, Melinda B., joined here in the studio by Michelle.
0: Hello, everybody, and welcome back, Melinda. I've missed you.
1: Sorry.
0: So, it's great to have you back in the studio.
1: Hey, thanks.
0: And running the board, because that's what I was doing by myself. And so, I agree. I do like not having to worry about that side of things. Thank you so much, Melinda, for your assistance there.
1: Anytime. Except the past 3 weeks.
0: Yes. Anyway, today we have in studio with us Savannah Lee. She is the equity. She's the, I'm sorry. You're going to have to tell us who you are.
2: Yeah, because, I can do that.
0: But with Equity Action, and I'm like, I'm blanking on your title with Equity Action, but basically the head of, and the main character, shall we say, was Richard was talking about theater for Equity Action. And she was just her 1 year anniversary taking over the role that Kathy Mitchell formerly occupied at Equity Action for many years prior to that. So welcome.
2: Thank you. Yeah. My name's Savannah. I'm the director of policy and operations.
0: I knew that.
2: At Equity Action. And I'm real happy to be here. Thanks for having me.
0: Yeah. Thank you so much for joining us. We brought you on today because Equity Action is all about the city of Austin's budget and being kind of the community advocate for the city organizations and individuals here in Austin who rely on all of these social services that the city of Austin provides through the city of Austin's annual budget. Mm-hmm. And the budget session and work sessions are gearing up to start this month here in July ahead of the city council's like basically vote on the city, the new fiscal year 2026-2027 budget that will go into place. Yeah. And every year Equity Action's job is to basically corral the whole coalition of organizations. And they, you said there are 40 organizations, I believe. And I don't think I'd paid attention to the number of organizations that are involved in the coalition that Equity Action oversees.
2: Yeah.
0: To come together and prioritize the social services that are funded within the budget and what needs to be funded within those that realm of that whole sphere of what the city of Austin's budget covers. So we're going to dive into that as much as we can in the 30 minutes that we have, or 25 minutes by the time I quit talking.
1: You're doing great.
0: So anyway, so let's talk about Equity Action a little bit before we delve into some of the talk about the budget.
2: Yeah, I think the sort of idea, we're in our fifth year with the community investment budget. Equity Action, individually, outside of the work we do with the CIB, our job is to reimagine what public safety looks like here in Austin. And to us, that looks like investing in preventative measures as opposed to punitive measures. So we were really a reaction to some of the police violence that was happening here in Austin. And our job is to ensure that we're investing in the things that we know prevent harm as opposed to reacting to it. And that had a lot to do with the budget, which is sort of how the CIB got started as well.
0: Right, because I think we need to say that public safety as a term means much more than just policing or overseeing the police in the city. Public safety is really encompasses all the things within a city and all the people around it that provide that safety to people. And that includes things like addressing homelessness, the unhoused, addressing mental health issues, addressing access to care by people that are underserved in the community. So all those things make us community together, come together to be a safer place to live. It has really nothing to do with police. Yeah. So,
2: Yeah, I think when we think about public safety, when you hear people talk about it, the first thing that's going to come to mind is fire and EMS and APD. And that certainly makes sense. But I think the ideas that us and so many other really incredible organizations in Austin have been working on is that really where the investment can do the most good is when we're preventing harm in the first place. And when we're investing in things like public health, like making sure that our folks are fed and housed. Those are the things that prevent crime before they ever happen, as opposed to just reacting to them. And when we looked at the budget a few years ago, I think there's a situation where the city was growing and diversifying and had greater need. And we had all these organizations that sort of needed investment, and we were all asking for different things at these budget sessions. And the community investment budget really was an idea that, well, if we all got together and put everything in one document and we all asked for the same thing, collectively. And so you had public safety organizations who were advocating for climate stuff and climate organizations who were advocating for the Office of Violence Prevention. And it really is this thing that if this year we've got 35 organizations, which we're really proud of, that if we all came together in one voice and asked for the same thing, then we would be heard.
0: Right. And if you're somebody of an organization that is not familiar with Equity Action, and this sounds like a good thing for you, I highly encourage you to get in touch with Equity Action and become part of that coalition, because I think the more voices that are part of that, obviously, the more the more things get listened to by the city council. Of course, you know, it's like they say, if you go and speak and you actually make your voice heard, then they cannot deny that they haven't heard the things that are being asked for. So,
2: yeah.
0: Anyway. Sure. So what do we want to start with here if we're going to talk about the community investment budget itself? Maybe explain a little bit about what the community investment budget is more so. I think it's eloquently put in the document that you sent us at the very beginning of it. So if we could talk a little bit about that.
2: Yeah.
0: Itself first.
2: For sure. So this year, the community investment budget makes about $36 million of investments in our community. And these are asks that sort of span every subject you could think of. So there are workforce development investments. Those are making sure that folks in Austin have access to good paying, stable jobs. There are reentry services investments. That's folks who have been formerly incarcerated and need to be able to reenter into society in a way that keeps them safe and stable. There are legal services for immigrants, as we know right now, that is sorely, sorely needed. And we kind of run the gamut from top to bottom. All the investments that we have heard over the past few years that our community members need now more than ever. Yeah, for sure.
0: Right. And in bold, right in the middle of this, one of these statements is the community investment budget invests upstream where interventions are less expensive, and more effective.
2: Yeah.
0: So basically trying to funnel money into solutions that are not necessarily always the first things that are thought of.
2: Yeah.
0: I think it's really more what some of the root of what the community investment budget gets at.
2: Yeah. We hear a lot about efficacy and efficiency, especially last year after Prop Q failed, and really was a call from the voters to make sure that City Hall is spending our money as responsibly as possible. And that's deeply understood. And I think the argument we make in the community investment budget is not only is investing in our communities a moral and good thing to do, it is the fiscally responsible thing to do. We know that every dollar we spend on harm reduction prevents responses that are more expensive in the future. Same to go with housing. When we keep people in their houses, we spend less money getting them housed in the long run.
0: Right.
2: So the investment now is the fiscally responsible thing to do. And you'll hear from some folks that are particularly concerned about the budget that's this cycle, that we don't have the money to do these things. And I would posit that this is the time where we have to spend the money to do these things, especially looking at the forecast for the next 5 years.
0: Yeah. And what the federal government is imposing on all of the states around this country right now and the severe cuts.
2: Yeah.
0: The deficits that already exist. It's just, yes. The city becomes your safety net. And if you don't have a really good, strong, government in place at the city level, those things are going to really start to fall apart. I mean, that's, your community here is what's really, I argue, is the most important thing to any person.
2: Yeah, for sure.
0: Anyway, maybe we can talk a little bit about some of the funding items that the CIB is actually hoping remain. Why you know, what the I don't know if dangers is the right word, what the what's being threatened as far as the cuts are concerned. There is that looming, of course. Yeah. We had that looming,
2: we had 5 million in cuts in the fall.
0: Yeah.
2: So I think what we're looking at is, and I'll just sort of like get back into what happened in the budget cycle last summer, because I think it's relevant.
0: Yes.
2: We had the most successful community investment budget last summer. We actually got a huge investment in so many of the things we'd been asking for a long time. And then after Prop Q failed, they made quite a few cuts to the things that we had won. Some of the biggest being the $5 million in cuts to social services, sort of blanket across the board. So we've already seen folks who provide services here in Austin dealing with and sort of like reeling after these cuts. And then what we heard in the budget cycle that's coming up from the city manager's office and the city sort of at large is that they are anticipating $16.8 million in cuts to social services, I believe. And I think we've been hearing this since last summer, that if we didn't succeed in a tax rate election, that we would be looking at cuts this big. And I think the way that we react to it is the idea that these are the things that we're willing to sacrifice just does not sit well with us. Every time we think about cutting a dollar in social services, you aren't just cutting a number, you were cutting making sure that someone is able to get access to vaccines, to STD testing. You're cutting childcare for folks who need it. Mm-hmm. Those things are vitally important. So the thing that we're standing up against right now, and that several city council members have also stood with us on, is that we'll do everything we possibly can to prevent that $16.8 million in cuts. And we have to stop acting like social services is the first thing on the chopping block. Mm-hmm. It's a wild thesis when it comes to building a city and a community that we know cares about each other.
0: Yeah. And we were talking, I think this is important to mention too, we were talking in the lobby before we came into the studio about the talk swirling around being fiscally responsible and people's misconceptions about what money is available in the city's budget to do things.
2: Yeah.
0: And even I'm like, that's something that I don't have any knowledge of. I've been involved in the community investment budget process now for a couple of years, but even I'm not deeply knowledgeable about it. I'm one of the organizations that basically backs up the community investment budget to, coalitions as part of this. So you were talking about the hotel tax. So let's go there and say, let's just bust that myth.
2: We can just sort of like talk about the buckets of money when it comes to the general fund. And I'll use last year's numbers because we don't have this year's numbers until hopefully Friday or Monday. But last year's numbers, we have a big bucket of money that's the operating budget. And that's all of our revenue, which comes from a lot of different places, but namely property tax. And last year, that was $6.3 billion. And so people will look at that and say, oh, we have $6.3 billion to spend. But that's really not the case. The case is that inside that $6.3 billion, there's another $1 billion that is not another, but a piece of that pie that is the general fund. That's the discretionary money. The rest of the money that is in the operating budget is stuff that is basically spoken for just to keep the city running. So that's the airport and Austin Energy and water, like the things that we know we're going to pay for every year. It's not discretionary. We don't budget it during the budget year because we have to pay for it, and we know we do. So what comes out of the general fund, which is usually, I think last year was $1.4 billion, is everything else that we spend the summer fighting for. So that's APD funding, which I would note is out of the $1.4 billion, $526 million of it. That's about 36% of the general fund is spent on APD alone. And while I'm on the subject, I should note that once that number hits. So once the fiscal year decides that we'll spend $526 million on APD, the state passed a law a few years ago that we cannot reduce that number. So we are locked in to that amount of money. We can't go lower than that, which is real frustrating. And it also makes every dollar we put into APD more urgent because we can never take it back.
0: Right.
2: Mm-hmm. And then we've got, I think, 10% is fire and 17% is EMS. So everything else you're talking about is that 50% of the general fund. So we're talking about a piece of the pie of the piece of the pie of the piece of the pie. Folks talk a lot about the money that we spend on ensuring that folks in the city are housed, but it's only 0.7%. The homeless strategies office is 0.7%. Wow. It's a really small percentage. So people act like we're, you know, just throwing money that way. But it's, when you look at the numbers, it does not divvy up that way at all.
0: Right, right.
1: Yeah. Now, is the AISD, is that part or of the general fund, or is that separate?
2: Separate.
1: Separate, mm-hmm. Okay.
2: Yeah.
0: Yeah, that's good to point out, because they're fighting their own battles over off to the side here, yeah, that mm-hmm. aren't even part of this.
2: Yeah.
0: Yeah.
2: And a lot of that does have to do with, and I don't want to get too far off, but I think the property taxes, every year at the Texas legislature, they shift the way that we engage with property taxes. So the way that we fund the city, the way that we fund AISD, there, if you want to get involved in what that looks like outside of the city level, it's time to do that during session, during the state legislature when they're making those changes.
0: Yeah. Yeah. Yeah. I mean, the talk about like how much of the pie, and going back to the police budget mm-hmm. is the form of contention, which, you know, prior to Abbott taking over that piece of the pie, mm-hmm. really pretty much is essentially what he did by, in, you know, creating the law that the state says you can't decrease that budget ever. You're taking away power and choice and, you know, sovereignty of the city to mm-hmm. do what they want. And that becomes really frustrating. And that happens for the entire state now. So, mm-hmm. You know, we always are arguing over that. Like, don't, you know, and that was one of the contentions last year during this budget process was, please don't give them any more money. Please don't give them any more money. You know what happens when you do that. And they really have all the money that they need.
2: Yeah.
0: So is that going to be a battle this year too?
2: Yeah, absolutely. And I can tell you sort of the reason why it will be is at the end of 2024, we got a really, really big coalition together to fight against the police contract that ended up getting passed. Only one council member, Councilmember Zocadre in District 9, voted against it. And we knew that that was a really financially irresponsible contract. It was a $218 million contract. That carries raises for the folks who work at APD in the tune, depending on the year, out of the 5-year contract, like $5 million to $12 million a year, year over year. Mm. So it keeps getting more expensive every year, and then we can't ever bring it down. So that was really frustrating for us. And that's not to say that we can't keep our goal this summer is to keep that police budget at $526 million. There are a few ways to do that. But our goal is, even when they bake in those raises, like they'll have to because of the contract, that we can make some other corrections that just make sure that it stays exactly where it is now. And then hopefully take the fight to the legislature one day and make sure that every city in Texas has the right to budget the way that they want to and the way that they deserve.
0: Yeah. Yeah. Yeah. Maybe if we get a new governor, perhaps.
2: That would be dope.
0: What else should we talk about in regards to this budget and things that are going to be talked about for the next coming weeks when the work sessions are in? Yeah. What's one of the things that you're kind of nervous about, that the coalition is nervous about, is really going to be not taken seriously, cut beyond what is really harmful, maybe?
2: Yeah, there are so many things in that budget that I think are so important to us, but I'll touch on a few things. And then we can talk about sort of the process and what July and August looks like, as well as some procedural stuff. But I think last year, one of the biggest wins we got was funding our mental health response, a 24/7 mental health response. That is huge. Austin, there was a report done in 2018 that our police response to mental health has some of the highest fatality rates in America. So these alternative mental health responses are not just good for the city, they're actually life-saving. And so those contracts, we have to make sure that they stay safe. A lot of them are through integral care, and I know you guys were able to talk to Aloki. So that's super duper important, is making sure that MCOT stays funded 24/7 and that we've always got mental health response.
0: Yeah, that's big. That's a big, huge change.
2: Yeah, it's a really, really big change, and it's really popular. The folks in the city really want it. The other thing is the Office of Violence Prevention specifically. I think when we talk about crime in Austin, people automatically respond with more funding for APD or more police on the streets. And I think the Office of Violence Prevention is looking at crime and harm in this city in the way that it needs to be looked at, which is, how do we make sure that the folks here are supported and thriving well enough where looking at committing a crime doesn't happen in the first place? Mm-hmm. And that's what the OVP does. I think the CIB makes about $3.5 million of investment there. And then sort of on the MCOT 24/7 911 response while I'm thinking about it is at the end of last year, council

0: and the CIB as well to that joint communications emergency response. And our hope is that that will make it into the budget as well.
1: Is there precedent for that kind of change in like different systems like in other cities that we're mm-hmm. like pulling from?
0: Yes. So they've done it in San Francisco. They've done it in a few other places. And with us, it's particularly pertinent because like how near we are, especially in Councilmember Lane's district to Williamson County, mm-hmm. where Travis County EMS communicating with other counties that are close. It's super important that we've got folks that are well-trained and know how to communicate interdepartmentally. But yes, people have done it before, and it really, really works in terms of ensuring that when people need mental health response, they get mental health response. We had such a big win with getting that 24/7 coverage that now we need to make sure that it's usable and accessible.
1: Right. So that's kind of that would be a big change for the city as far as responses. Mm-hmm. And hopefully I see that as a potential way of cutting down on police response to mm-hmm. Unnecessary places yeah. they don't really need to be responding to, mm-hmm. which I've always thought just seems like a no-brainer. Like they always say they're overworked. They have too many places to be, too many places to go. Well, yeah. obviously you do. I don't begrudge that. I don't think that's, but like, then what's the solution to that is to,
0: yeah, is to make sure that
1: there's other people.
0: Our alternative responses
1: right.
0: are robust. We right. have a long-standing vacancy issue in Austin. It's about 300 seats over and over and over at APD. They've had a really hard time with retention, which is why they fought for that contract. They thought it would fix it,
1: right?
0: And it hasn't. And so APD will often talk about we're overworked, we don't have the force to respond to all of these calls. And I would say that, yeah, we don't, and we don't actually have to. We have alternative responses mm-hmm. that as right. long as we set the structure up, then they can go do what they need to do, and they can do their jobs, and we can make sure that right. if our response is accurate, then right. everybody ends up where they need to be.
1: Yeah, this country has set up that kind of yeah. system incorrectly, and now we're playing catch up and trying to fix it.
0: Yeah.
1: And people don't always understand that again, that's part of public safety, mm-hmm. again, is providing the right kind of response when people are in crisis to not escalate that to something that it shouldn't be.
0: Yeah.
1: It just makes so much sense, but until you think about it more deeply anyway, yeah. what else do we do funding?
0: Yeah, absolutely. I'm thinking through. It's so funny. I've looked at it so many times now. I can see a picture of page by page.
2: Well, you'd also talked about process too, if yeah. you want to talk about the upcoming.
0: For sure. Yeah.
2: You know, I know, however you want to go about that.
0: Yeah, no, I can do. I think process is super important because we certainly want folks to show up. So on this Friday, today is the 7th. Yes, it's also my mom's birthday. Happy birthday, Mom. It's on the 10th, we should see the city manager's budget. So kind of the way that it works, and part of the reason that the CIB includes an addendum this year that's not just line items, it has a secondary document that talks about process. And one of our complaints with the process is that the city manager will deliver this budget either on the 10th or the 13th. And sort of you've got a month from July 13th to August 13th when we're passing it to hear everyone from the community who has changes, for all of council to not only read the budget and have their staff get through it and pick it all apart, but then to go and ask staff on what changes would need to be made, to have conversations with departments, and then file an amendment and then get it passed. It's a really short timeline to be able to include all the things we need to include. So that's sort of our first thing, is we need more community investment early on, as opposed to just sort of a budget that's dropped in our laps on July 10th or July 13th with 3 or 4 weeks to go when half of the meetings are held during people's workdays.
1: Yeah.
0: That's really difficult. But the way the process will look for now, in between while we're working on it, we'll see the budget on the 13th, and then this Thursday or the next Thursday, the 16th, will be the first work session. So that will be the first time that folks can go to City Hall and basically see the presentation where the city manager's office will kind of describe the budget that they have come up with in the past 8 months or so and tell the city what they've been working on and if I have any anticipations what they are cutting.
1: Right.
0: Yeah.
2: Now, does the city manager come up with this in a vacuum, or does the council only hear the budget when they present the budget?
0: So the council will hear it the first time, the same as with everybody else. So wow. they aren't part of building the budget, which is kind of another frustration because those are our direct representatives.
1: Yeah. Yeah.
0: I do think the city manager made some effort this year to have, he had some community listening sessions where he did invite community to come and you know, let him know what they wanted to see in terms of the budgeting process. But yeah, City Council has no more access than we do to what the budget looks like until, you know, 3 or 4 weeks before it gets passed.
1: And just to be clear, the first work session

0: happen, which will be the 16th of July, mm-hmm. is it going to be open to public comment at that point, or is that not yet available to the public?
1: It should be open to public comment. The things kind of shift depending on if it's a work session or a public hearing. But yes, generally, even if you'll be able to register to speak on the day, you would just normally go before the presentation. Whereas with the public hearing, that's those days that you see 150, 200 people show up and really talk about it. But I would encourage folks to start showing up early in the work sessions and talking to your council members about what you want to see funded, because they need the time to be able to go and write amendments, to talk to departments about how much funding they need. If you go on the last week, the likelihood that they would be able to like get together a whole change in that last 3 or 4 days is low. So getting involved early and often is your best bet.
0: Yeah. And do you have, can you tell people if they would like to get involved, how would they go about doing that?
1: Yeah, absolutely. So Equity Action, along with several other organizations, Grassroots Leadership, Avow, Hands Off, Texas Civil Rights Project, I don't want to forget any, but there's plenty, are going to have our public safety budget talkback on the 16th at Lester Pearl East. That will be the day that first work session happens. So if you go and you see some stuff that's frustrating you, come and join us at 6:30 that evening. We're going to play some budget games that are kind of the Price is Righty, which is going to be really exciting. And then we'll hear from some community leaders and also talk to the community about what they want to see funded. So that'll be sort of the first chance to get plugged in with the effort. And the other thing is, please go to equityactionatx.org. You'll be able to see the community investment budget in full there. And you can also shoot me an email. And I'm happy to get anybody plugged in. What we do during the summertime is we provide sort of a full toolkit. So how to sign up, when to show up, really kind of a plug and play that's really easy for folks to get involved. As much as being able to show up to City Hall and wait with the rest of us for your 2 minutes, or to get involved virtually, or to send an email to City Council. Like, there's a lot of very low barrier ways to get involved for folks that I know have got busy summers. And I'm happy to describe each and every option to anybody. Just shoot me an email and hop on equityactionatx.org.
0: Okay. And you're on Instagram too?
1: Yes. Equity Action ATX on Instagram Equity as well.
0: Okay. Well, we are basically out of time here.
1: Oh my gosh, that was fast. Wow, how wild.
0: So yeah, we're going to have to have you back on when the budget is, like, basically when we can, I guess, autopsy the budget that process about the fact and be like, what just happened?
1: Yeah, I'll show up here with some tissues. And we'll...
0: So thank you so much, Savannah. I really appreciate you taking the time out of your day to come down here and talk to us.
1: Thank you, guys. It was a great time.
2: Yeah. All right. 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
8: Welcome to This Way Out, the international LGBTQ radio magazine. I'm Lucia Chappelle. In this week's News Wrap segment, the top court in the U.S. goes against female trans student athletes, and a Russian court goes against an extremist drag club staff. U.S. Republicans nuke the family to kill Pride Month. And Turkey arrests outlaw pride protesters as it spurns a scarlet lady on a gay voyage. Then Lieutenant Leonard Matlevich marches into a rainbow rewind, and thousands of dykes march where pride dare not go. Stay tuned to hear all of that here on This Way Out.
6: I'm Ava Davis.
9: And I'm Michael LeBeau.
6: With News Wrap, a summary of some of the news in or affecting LGBTQ communities around the world for the week ending July 4th, 2026.
9: The U.S. Supreme Court has ruled in favor of banning transgender girls and women from school sports. Currently, 29 states have laws or policies blocking young trans women from joining the teams consistent with their gender identity. The cases centered around two young track and field athletes, Lindsay Hecox and Becky Pepper Jackson. Prospective Boise State University player Hecox claimed that Idaho's 2020 transgender athletics ban violated her rights under the Constitution's 14th Amendment. Pepper Jackson was in a West Virginia middle school when she was not allowed to try out for girls' sports. She argued that her rights were violated under Title IX and the 14th Amendment. All nine justices on the court decided that the bans do not violate Title IX, the federal civil rights law meant to prohibit sex-based discrimination in education. The six conservative justices carried the ruling that the bans do not violate the 14th Amendment. The ruling reaches beyond Idaho and West Virginia. It also provides more cannon fodder for the Trump administration's pressure campaign against trans participation in school sports. Until now, institutions could stand on Title IX precedents from the 11th and 7th Circuit Courts to rebuff the administration's accusations of Title IX violations. The latest Supreme Court decision nullifies those arguments. Camilla B. Taylor is the legal director of the queer advocacy group Lambda Legal, who joined the ACLU in representing Pepper Jackson's case against West Virginia. She told CBS News,
10: "This sort of athlete ban is not just bad for trans young people who wish to participate on a team. It's also bad for any woman or any girl who could be targeted because they don't conform in some way to a stereotype about what a girl looks like. Who's going to be doing sex testing in schools to determine if a girl is female enough to participate on a sports team? How dangerous is that?"
6: The Delaware General Assembly has approved an amendment enshrining protections for marriage equality. The amendment would establish the right to marry as a fundamental right, one that may not be denied or abridged on the basis of gender, race, color, national origin, or sex. The legislation had failed to receive enough support the week before, but passed on the final day of their session, June 30th. As of now, the 2022 Respect for Marriage Act requires that any marriage that is valid under state law must be federally recognized as legitimate. However, after the overturning of Roe v. Wade, lawmakers have feared the Supreme Court will revisit the landmark Obergefell marriage equality case. State Senator Russ Huxtable is the prime sponsor of the bill. He declared, "By enshrining the right to marry into Delaware's constitution, we send a clear message that Delaware will protect the humanity of our citizens and affirm marriage equality regardless of sexuality, race, or gender." The bill must now pass a second vote in next year's General Assembly session to be enshrined in the Delaware State Constitution.
9: Republican governors from six U.S. states are pushing alternative labels for June, hoping to introduce conservative counter-programming to Pride. Tennessee Republican Representative Bud Halsey introduced a Nuclear Family Month resolution in 2025, but only recently got the votes for it. The resolution advocates for the families they claim are under attack. One husband, one wife, and any biological, adopted, or fostered children. U.S. Representative Andy Ogles celebrated Tennessee's rebrand by posting on his official X Twitter account, "Homosexuality has no place in America. Happy Nuclear Family Month." After some pushback, Ogles claimed that the post came from a staffer and it was taken down. Tennessee Equality Project President Chris Sanders said the resolution adds insult to the existing injury. He cited the myriad anti-LGBTQ measures adopted in the state in recent years, including a ban on transgender care for minors. Indiana also adopted the Nuclear Family Month moniker for June. Alabama made it Strong Families Month. Nebraska fashioned up Marriage and Family Month. To top it off, Arkansas and Utah spawned what they call Fidelity Month. Fortunately, no state resources or personal commitments are required.
6: A Russian court has sentenced the country's first conviction under the ban of the alleged international LGBT movement. The owner and two employees of a queer nightclub in the southwestern city of Orenburg, Russia, have been convicted of organizing and participating in an extremist organization. The club, called Pose, was a space for drag performances, music, and dancing, marketing itself as a parody bar theater to evade Russian LGBT restrictions. Pose was raided by Orenburg regional authorities and Russia's National Guard in 2024, months after the fictitious global queer conspiracy was added to Russia's official list of extremists and terrorists. The three Pose workers were arrested by armed police in body armor. All three defendants pled not guilty. Pose owner Vyacheslav Kasanov has been sentenced to 7 years in prison. Manager Diana Kamilianova was sentenced to 6 years and 3 months. And art director Alexander Klimov is to serve 2 years and 3 months. Russian LGBT rights lawyers now warn that the Pose case will serve as a precedent for future prosecutions against LGBT people and their advocates. They fear it will also destroy safe havens for LGBT people in Russia.
9: It's practically an expected ritual in the streets of Istanbul every June. LGBTQ plus activists take the streets in protest and are met with a severe police crackdown. This year's event in Taksim Square was no different, with Turkish police arresting over 50 people on June 28th. Since 2015, the Turkish government has banned pride parades, historically using tear gas and water cannons to break up the crowds. With the knowledge that police brutality would likely occur again this year, defiant protesters gathered to stand up for their rights. Homosexuality is not illegal in Turkey, where more than 100,000 people attended Istanbul Pride in 2014. However, after right-wing President Recep Tayyip Erdogan was elected a month later, Pride was outlawed the following year. Erdogan frequently uses LGBTQ people as scapegoats for economic uncertainty and civil unrest. The city of Izmir saw a similar police crackdown, with 36 people detained. Here is the sound of a father calling out in support of his child who is being taken away. He shouts to his son, "You didn't steal or act dishonestly. You defended your rights. I'm proud of you, my son."
6: Finally, after battling to keep pride marchers out of the streets of its major cities, authorities in Turkey have banned an LGBTQ plus cruise ship from docking in the country's ports. Expected to dock in the port town of Kusadasu on July 7th, the tour, organized by Atlantis Events, was supposed to take its epic all-gay voyage to Istanbul for 2 days. Atlantis CEO Rich Campbell says they've taken the same trip 13 times in the past 25 years without a problem. However, this time local authorities instead canceled the arrival, stating that the passengers are what they called incompatible with the fabric of their society and moral values. They vow that there is absolutely no possibility of the group in question visiting our province for an event of this nature. The incident enraged the cruise's star entertainer, Tony Award winner Patti LuPone. She ranted on social media, "A ship, a magnificent ship full of gay men, and me, denied entry to Turkey simply because of who is on board. I am furious, but I am sailing. I am ready to perform for all the wonderful men who deserve so much better than this." And so LuPone and 1,900 gay men will set sail for Cairo and Crete instead of Turkey on the Virgin Voyage's own ship called the Scarlet Lady.
9: That's News Wrap, global queer news with attitude for the week ending July 4th, 2026. Follow the news in your area and around the world. An informed community is a strong community.
6: News Wrap was written by Jeb Bakke, produced by Lisa Chappelle and Brian DeShazor, and brought to you by you.
9: Thank you. Help keep us in ears around the world at thiswayout.org, where you can also read the text of this newscast and much more. For This Way Out, I'm Michael LeBeau. Stay healthy.
6: And I'm Ava Davis. Stay safe.
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12: where we take a quick look back at the people and the moments that made queer history.
11: I'm Brian DeShazer.
12: And I'm Sherry Lund.
11: This week, we honor the July birthdays of Sylvia Rivera and Frida Kahlo. Sylvia Rivera, born in July 1951, was a Latina American civil rights pioneer, transgender rights activist, and community worker who dedicated her life to uplifting the most marginalized members of the LGBTQ community. As a trans woman of Venezuelan and Puerto Rican descent, she focused her fierce advocacy on trans people of color, unhoused youth, and low-income individuals.
12: Frida Kahlo, born in July 1907, is celebrated worldwide as a legendary bisexual and gender-fluid icon who openly defied the rigid patriarchal and heteronormative social standards of early 20th century Mexico. While her marriage to muralist Diego Rivera is widely known, Kahlo lived an unapologetically queer lifestyle, exploring her fluid sexuality through romantic relationships and her radical artwork.
11: Now, as the United States celebrates its 250th anniversary, let's look back at patriotic LGBTQ milestones. On July 4th, 1965, 4 years before the Stonewall riots, dozens of activists held the first organized continuous gay rights demonstrations directly in front of Philadelphia's Independence Hall. Activists wore strict formal business attire to underscore that they were employable, patriotic citizens. These actions became known as the Annual Reminders, and were led by iconic lesbian and gay activists Dr. Frank Kameny, Barbara Giddings, Kay Tobin Lahousen, and Craig Rodwell.
12: And in 1975, Air Force Sergeant Leonard Matlovich, a decorated Vietnam War veteran who holds both a Bronze Star and a Purple Heart, purposefully came out on the cover of Time magazine to fight his discharge from the military. He was the first openly gay man on the cover of a major mainstream news magazine, but just as importantly, he connected and appealed to traditional American liberties and patriotism.
11: Here is Lieutenant Leonard Matlovich from a 1975 interview on WBAI in New York City.
13: And up until this point, I had made a commitment to myself that I knew I was going to come out of the closet and then I'd get out of the Air Force and go off and live a happy ever after life, until I met a bank president in that bar who was scared to death that he would be found out and he'd lose his job. And then I felt like I was thrown right back against the wall again. You know, where do I turn? What do I do? This just isn't right. I can't quit the Air Force and go to another job and have the same fears. I just can't do it. So I made a commitment to myself then and there. Somehow, some way, I was going to fight this. And I didn't know how.
11: That's this week's Rainbow Rewind, because remembering our past fuels our pride. I'm Brian DeShazer.
12: And I'm Sherry Lund. Stay tuned. More This Way Out is coming up.

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It's 3 o'clock here on a Tuesday, which means it's time for Be Kind Rewind, your 80s program. An hour and a half of 80s music. And there's no telling what kind of 80s delights you will be able to listen to during this show. But stick around and you'll find out what's going to happen today. I'm Kim J. Simpson, happy to be here. This is a collective that we take turns. Lacifer and Melinda B. and DJ Alejo, we all take turns. And I started listening to some tracks produced by Laurie Latham. He has this way of taking a song and then giving it, at certain moments, little transcendent ear candy moments. So anyway, this is Elephants and Castles by Anthony Moore. He used to play with Slap Happy and Henry Cow. We'll start the set off with something by Jimmy Hibbert, who was he's a voice actor in Great Britain, but for one moment in 1980, he thought he would make an album and make a go as a rock star. And we'll hear how that sounded. And we'll take it from there. It's Be Kind Rewind here on Co-op Radio.

Hey everybody, Kim J. Simpson here with you on Be Kind Rewind, listening to a bunch of songs produced by Laurie Latham, who I like. He's got that little something, little flair. That last song was by Manfred Mann's Earth Band. He worked in their studio and twirled the knobs for them a number of times. That song was called Lies Through the 80s from 1980. Talking about seeing little kids with no smile on their face. Those kids might have grown up to be Echo and the Bunnymen, who I will play later in the show. Before that, we heard from Kevin Ayers, quite legendary and eccentric singer-songwriter from the late 60s onward. Passed away some time ago, but he was with Soft Machine and others. That was a song called Idiots, where he talks about the people, the titular people who have a way of electing corrupt politicians and old racketeers, as he puts it. It's from his That's What You Get, Babe album. Started the set out with Jimmy Hibbert, who is now an actor with lots of voice credits and acting credits. I think he's been in Coronation Street, which you have to be on if you're going to be any kind of name actor of any sort in the UK. Anyway, he had a little moment as a rock star in the early 80s, 1980 to be precise. We heard the song Tinseltown, and I love how Laurie Latham turned that song, which is reasonably mundane. He turned it into something quite special with his breaks and his keyboards and his choices. Next up is Philip Rambo, who was the singer for the Winkees. Do you remember the Winkees? They seem to have a fixation of some sort. We're going to hear Beyond the Naked and the Dead up here next on Be Kind Rewind, produced by Laurie Latham.

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Find out what else you can listen to on our very varied schedule. Find out how you might get involved. Playing a bunch of 80s tunes for you on this show, which is what we do on Be Kind Rewind. I'm focusing on tracks that were produced by Lori Latham, who produced, yes, that song we heard by Paul Young right then, Oh Women, from his 1983 No Parlay album. Had big hits on it. Wherever I Lay My Hat, the cover of the Marvin Gaye song, Love of the Common People, and Stay for Good This Time, featured the distinctive bass sounds of Pino Palladino, that flangy, fluid, funky, elastic bass. Before that, we heard from the group BIM doing Broken on their album Boo Bam's Out. And now I feel like Dr. Seuss. Boo Bam's Out. That's referring to the instrument we heard that sounded kind of interesting. I think it was doubled up with some mbiras, thumb pianos. They're basically little drums made out of bamboo. So that's how you got the name for that instrument, the Boo Bam. You just switch the syllables. What's that called? A syllable anagram? A sideways anagram? Boo Bam. The album is called Boo Bam's Out. Before that was Armand Altay, a singer of Syrian origin, but based in France for many years, and has that multi-octave tropical bird sound. And you sometimes heard variations of that in the vocal stylings of like Lena Lovitch and Nina Hagen or Bjork. The song was called Ange Big, which is a portmanteau of the words angel, ange, and ambiguous, amig, something like that. Before that, we heard from Philip Rambeau, former singer of the pub rock band The Winkees, doing Beyond the Naked and the Dead. Here's a track by Jackie Brooks, doing I'm Not Ashamed from her 1984 album Sob Stories. I think it's her only one.

That's kind of a happy title, Hits of the Year, but it's kind of disturbing. It's about a hijack. Squeeze, doing Kazi Fan. Tutti Frutti, that's the name of the album, doing Hits of the Year. Produced by Laurie Latham, with all those little sparkly sparklies going on all throughout the song. Before that, we heard from The Stranglers doing Skin Deep from 1984 off their Aural Sculpture album, one of my favorite tracks of theirs. Has good associations in my life. Before that, we heard from Jackie Brooks, who was a stage artist who put out an album with Laurie Latham behind the board. And we heard the song I'm Not Ashamed. It's kind of a cult album. It's got a following. There was a song Lost Without Your Love and Haunted Cocktail that got some club play. Started the set out with Paul Young doing Oh Women. Actually, I already talked about that because that was in the previous set. Let's hear something by Echo and the Bunnymen. Laurie Latham produced their 1987 album, which had a big hit with a big alternative hit with Lips Like Sugar. Here's a song that sounds a bit Doorsy. It's called Bedbugs and Ballyhoo. This is Be Kind Rewind on Co-op Radio.

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That's Robbie Krieger from The Doors, the guitarist from The Doors, circa 1989 on IRS Records, doing Wild Child 89 from his No Habla album. A lot of Doors-related stuff came my way. So seeing that July 3rd is the 55th death anniversary of Jim Morrison, thought maybe I would pursue it just a little bit. It's going to be a lot of fun. Song we heard before this was another Paul Young track with the candy-coated production of Larry Latham, which I focused on for the first hour of this show. His manner, his production manner. This Means Anything was the name of the song from Paul Young's Secret of Association album. Before that, we heard from The Christians, a group popular in Britain, not so much here, doing a song called Save a Soul in Every Town. They were kind of nudging themselves into Fine Young Cannibal territory there. And before that, we heard from Echo and the Bunnymen doing Bed Bugs and Ballyhoo, and that was Ray Manzarek of The Doors playing keyboards on that. And I do believe there will be more to be said about that in a bit.

Here come the weirdos. Yes, Theo, we got the neutron bomb weirdos. From 1980. Doing their version of Break On Through. This is Be Kind Rewind. I'm Kim J. Simpson. All 80s music. If we're going to play anything by The Doors, it's going to be 80s versions of Doors songs like this.

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3: All right, it's Be Kind Rewind. I'm Kim J. Simpson. This is your 80s show. 80s groups at this point in the show covering the 60s band, The Doors, 60s and 70s. That was Pandora's Box featuring Ellen Foley on vocals. She sang Hitsville, UK with The Clash, if you remember. She also sang with Meatloaf on Paradise by the Dashboard Light. It was Carla DeVito who was on the video, but it was Ellen Foley who sang on the track. Yes. Pandora's Box was a Jim Steinman project, that purveyor of Wagnerian sounds for now people. Before that, we heard from the Italian pop star Ivan Cattaneo doing Hello, I Love You and Light My Fire, circa 1986, the 15th anniversary of Jim Morrison's death. Before that was the Weirdos doing Break On Through from 1980. Now it's Max Him from 1983 going to their techno kitchen, waking up one techno morning, getting a techno beer.

All right, thanks a lot for tuning in to Be Kind Rewind, Little Doors segment there, last half hour. It was Long John Baldry, the legendary 6'7" musician, as well as Eminence Grease. He had involvement in the careers of Mick Fleetwood and Elton John and Rod Stewart and so many more. Before that, we heard from Echo and the Bunnymen, produced by Ray Manzarek. And I think he says it Manzarek. Manzarek. Also played keyboards on the track. That song came out shortly after, the same month that they put out their 1987 self-titled album. Before that, we heard another song produced by Ray Manzarek, Soul Kitchen by X, from 1980. Stick around for Le Chateau Daddio, always a great show with Rocky. I'm going to play you one more Doors cover, Annabelle Lamb doing Riders on the Storm, and I'm going to ride the storm out of here. And it is actually getting kind of toasty, 96 or so. We're reaching the Buster Poindexter level. Possibly three triple digits, hot, hot, hot. Yeah. Anyway, stick around, everybody. This is Co-op 91.7 FM. All over the world at koop.org. I'm Kim J. Simpson. I will see you tomorrow on the International Folk Bazaar.

Good afternoon, everyone, and welcome to welcome to Le Chateau Daddy-O here on Co-op Radio. My name is Rocky, rocking out this afternoon. Thanks to Kim Simpson for a great Beacon Rewind, marking the anniversary, sort of the passing of Jim Morrison. I am a big Doors fan, you probably know that. This is Le Chateau Daddy-O, your home for the finest vintage rock and psychedelic adventure anywhere on the radio dial, courtesy of Co-op Radio, KOOP, HD1, HD3, Hornsby, 91.7 on the FM dial for Austin and Central Texas, and we are streaming worldwide at koop.org, 512-472-5667 if you'd like to check in today. 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Let's just go ahead and get this party started with a group called Khan, K-H-A-N, that type of Khan. Khan from 1972 here at Le Chateau Daddy-O. Thanks for joining me today, man. I hope you're staying cool. It's getting a little toasty out there.

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1: 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My name is Rocky, and that was Frumious Bandersnatch with Pulpit Huff from a compilation of their material called Golden Sons of Libra, the studio outtakes, released in 2003. They were actually active between 1967 and 69, but only had one 7-inch EP released during that time, two songs on one side, one on the other. But fortunately, they have a lot of great recorded material that's come to light in the 2000s. And actually, I think there was a compilation back in 1998. Frumious Bandersnatch, named after a boogerman in Lewis Carroll's Alice in Wonderland, I do believe. And our show today began with a group called Con with Space Shanty. That's the title track to a 1972 album on Decca. That was their only album. Sadly, they were a early feature of the Canterbury scene for progressive rock there in England. A lot of bands are a part of that Canterbury scene. And if you really dig progressive rock, man, you need to check out Virtual Noise on Sundays at 6 p.m. If you haven't already, the progressive cowboy Cool Kel and Ken Z brings it every Sunday at 6. Really great. Really great, I repeat. Progressive rock for On Co-op Radio. Coming up next, a little bit of Lou Reed here on Le Chateau Daddio, 512-472-5667, or email Rocky at koop.org.

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My name is Rocky. This is Le Chateau Daddy-O. 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

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This is Le Chateau Daddio on Co-op Radio, KOOP HD1, HD3, Hornsby, 91.7 on the FM dial for Austin and Central Texas. 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We began our latest set of music here at Le Chateau with Lou Reed doing Lady Day from Rock and Roll Animal from 1974 on RCA, followed by Ginger Baker's Air Force with Let Me Ride from Ginger Baker's Air Force 2, the second of two albums from them, 1970 on Polydora, and we just heard the yearly dose of Ted Nugent with Fist Fighting Son of a Gun from Cat Scratch Fever, 1977. Although I do not in any way, shape, form, or fashion agree with Ted Nugent's politics nowadays, back in the day, 77, 78, I've seen him numerous times up around Dallas and Oklahoma City, and he always put on a good show. I think he could play the guitar really well coming out of the Amboy Dukes, and I'm not too sure. I haven't heard anything from him in quite a long time, other than blather coming out of his mouth. And I might add that the opinions expressed here are strictly mine and may not reflect those of Co-op Radio, its board of directors, its volunteers, its staff, or its underwriters. Coming up next here at 5:02 in Austin, Texas, we have the Temptations with one of my all-time favorites, the Psychedelic Shack.